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1: 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I'm Brennan with your 60-second news update. Students at Bowling Green University can go to the Undergraduate Student Government with concerns about campus life, academics, and student experience. USG President Demaya Brown explains how the USG aims to represent students to administrators and faculty to improve students' lives. The primary thing I would describe USG as doing is advocacy. We really work on behalf of the student body to make their experience at Bowling Green as good as possible, says Brown. Students can contact their college senator or any other senator with any concerns or information they need. For the full story, go to bgfalconmedia.com. That's all for this 60-second news update on 88.1 FM. I'm Brennan.
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jerking you round? Did you put your $1 million check in somebody else's box? Tell me, what's the matter with your world? Was it a boy when you wanted a girl? Don't you know straight hair ain't got no curls? Life ain't really funky.

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1: 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For nearly 60 years, Bowling Green State University has had a strong exchange program with the Paris London University of Salzburg in Salzburg, Austria, through the Academic Year Abroad, Salzburg Education Abroad program. During the 2026 spring semester, 35 students from BGSU, the University of Toledo, and Denison University study abroad at PLUS, the highest number in program history. Meanwhile, during the 2025-2026 academic year, only one student from PLUS studied abroad at BGSU. Program Director Dr. Yvette Guntestorfer said she believes it is essential that PLUS students know more about the program. 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

for sin. 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

This hour of programming on WBGU is brought to you by Bowling Green State University. 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

0: Good morning, Toledo. Good afternoon, Columbus. Good evening, Bowling Green. And hello to those of you listening on Pacifica stations or wherever and whenever you may be. My name is Joe Damar, and I'm here with my responsible co-host.
1: Rebecca Wood. That's a stretch, but...
0: Wow. And together, she and I are bringing you a show called For a Green Future. For a Green Future is a show where we talk about ecology and the environment, and we talk about them and the ways that they affect you, your wealth, your health, your happiness, and the wealth and health and happiness of your friends and coworkers and everyone else you know, and the maggots that eat weird stuff, and the flies that are formed from the maggots, and the spiders and mantids that eat the flies, and the birds that eat the spiders and mantids, and the cats that kill the birds and then don't eat them. They just leave the corpses around everywhere. And the maggots that eat the corpses of the birds.
1: Now you're just playing Renfield and Dracula.
0: And everybody else. And everything else. Including vampires out there in the world. Because we're all wrapped up here in our wonderful little planet called Earth. We've got a great show for you lined up today. We're just going to chat for the next 10 minutes or so. Then we've got an interview with Brian Rogers. He and his coalition, which includes Stand Earth, the Rainforest Action Network, and Friends of the Earth, are launching a campaign this week called Charmin Wipes Out Bears. That's aiming to inform people about P&G's, the company's use of virgin pulp from old growth trees to make toilet paper. So we'll be hearing from him and having some strong opinions about why we need to have some of the oldest trees in the world used for that particular purpose. After that, we'll be thanking our patrons. And after that, Rebecca will have her turn at the mic. What will you be talking about us?
1: I'll be talking about an abomination known as the Walking Treaty.
0: The Walking Treaty.
1: Yes.
0: Is that an actual treaty?
1: It's an actual treaty.
0: Oh, yeah. Okay. Well, yes. There's a lot of monstrosities. There's a lot of skeletons in the closet, that's for sure.
1: Beware of white people with pens and paper.
0: After that, it'll be ecological news, and that'll be our show. Our show, I think, would be called high quality in many parts of the world. It's normal for us to be for us to give to you the best news we can. But the process of normalization is usually a bad thing. This occurred to us this past week. We don't usually talk about politics directly, except how they relate to the world or ecology. There was a big news story that broke this week. Don Trump Jr.'s wedding was paid for by a Russian oligarch. And the reason that caught our eye was because commentators and media people and talking heads all are worrying that corruption is being normalized.
1: Yeah.
0: But that word normalized, normalization, is kind of inadequate.
1: Inaccurate, something.
0: Yeah, both. Both. All related definitions, because there should be nothing normal about corruption.
1: Yep.
0: Normal should be when our government runs the way it's supposed to, without bribes or secret backroom deals that hurt the public. Kind of like what happened with the Meta Data Center going up in Wood County, just north of Bowling Green.
1: That was the wrong things that are being normalized, too.
0: Yes. we can use it for good things, good news, but it seems like more often than not, it is being used for the absolute worst things possible.
1: It started with that new normal business. It was never, you just knew when you heard that it wasn't, yay, the new normal is going to be rainbows and fairies and pots of gold. And, you know, it was never anything like that. Yeah. Something bad that was your new normal.
0: Always something nefarious about. And probably the people that said it had that in mind, too.
1: Yep.
0: But normal in terms of ecology and the environment would be clean air and healthy ecosystems and being able to thrive in an environment that accepts us alongside us accepting.
1: Like the Lenape did before that walking treaty thingy happened. They normalized clean air and stuff.
0: Past Wednesday night in Northwest Ohio, there was a small amount of haze from wildfire smoke, from wildfires in the south this time, not up in Canada. And that wasn't even reported on widely because the smoke wasn't super thick.
1: Right.
0: And wildfire smoke is now routine, but it shouldn't be considered normal.
1: By the time you have a little bit even of smoke in the air in Ohio from fires down south, these are some pretty serious fires, you know?
0: Yes.
1: Even if it's not, like, you can barely see your skin in front of your face.
0: Yes.
1: Levels of smoke.
0: That level is being normalized, but we kind of reject that process. And clean water is also considered normal and natural. Especially for us near the Great Lakes, which are the largest source of natural fresh water in the world. But the Lake Erie algal bloom is happening right now. There were 320 square miles of the bloom as of September 17th, stretching from Stony Point, Michigan, down to McGee Marsh in Ohio. The highest concentration is in Maumee Bay, which is right in the center of recreational, you know, areas for fishermen and boaters and all sorts of, and swimmers and all sorts of people that view the lake as an objective, a recreational destination rather than, you know, a dangerous place. But for as long as this algal bloom is in the water, it is not a safe place for recreation. This is the cyanobacteria that releases toxins that can actually just damage your entire nervous system. Blooms of this size are not natural. A natural normal would be a Lake Erie that is clean enough to fish and swim in.
1: See, I always had to, people in Ohio, for some reason, like in Michigan, we're near a Great Lake, we go in the water. Here people are all like, ew, I can't go in there, yeah. As I had to sort of explain when I first moved here, it's like, the Great Lakes are my personal Ganges, you know? I feel like they have a spiritually purifying effect, even if they're not literally clean.
0: Yeah, I found that attitude from a lot of people, yeah. It's very interesting, it's about 20 miles, I think, from the shore of the lakes, all around all of the lakes.
1: Wow.
0: There's a lot of people that see them as, a nice place to be, a nice place to live. But this algal bloom has become routine. It's just, you know, you don't go to the lake when it's happening. So it's not reported on. It's been normalized. But again, that is not good. We don't want this to be considered the norm. Quick last example, something we've talked about a lot on the show, and you've heard about a lot in the world, global warming. For the past 25 years, we've lived in a globally heating world. Records are broken every day somewhere out there in the world about a new heat, a new high temperature. A few weeks ago, we had Professor Elliot Jacobson on to talk about the record sea surface temperatures. And since then, temperatures have still skyrocketed, tying the all-time record. That seems normal because it has been the same story for the past 25 years. But it's not. It's abnormal. Normal temperatures would both rise and fall, with record highs and record lows at the appropriate seasons that eventually balance out into an average. But it's hard for the zeitgeist, the public consciousness, to break through just how abnormal things are, because they've been abnormal for a generation, maybe two at this point. That kind of thinking is dangerous. It lets you, you know, set yourself into a pattern. The important thing here is that we can't forget what normal is right now. Water that's clean and drinkable, air that's pure, night skies that you can see the Milky Way in, bodies that aren't contaminated with microplastics or chemicals, nights without the incessant droning of the nearby data centers. That is the normal that we take for granted now, and we should not allow that definition of normal to be perverted away from what matters to most to us and to you, our listeners.
1: I really thought that I had seen the night sky, but until, like, I don't know, 5, 10 years ago, 10 years ago, I think, when I visited a friend out in Wyoming and went to Vitavu National Park at night.
0: Yes.
1: I realized I had not seen the sky at all. there are so many stars in that thing.
0: I've been to Yellowstone once in my life, and that I was a little disappointed in it at first because it felt to me like a lot of driving. But then nightfall came, and I realized that I was 200 miles away from the nearest source of artificial light. Cool. And I looked up at the sky, and not only did I see the Milky Way, I was able to take a time-lapse photo on my phone that revealed thousands more stars than I could have ever seen.
1: Yeah.
0: And that's the normal that we want to see. And that's the green future that we imagine here on this show. And also, in America, there's nothing more normal than toilet paper. It's necessary for every household. It's been the source of contention.
1: You don't want people accidentally using poison ivy leaves.
0: Yes.
1: That's why, like we talked about last week.
0: It's been a source of strife and conflict whenever any disaster might be nearby. Toilet paper is a relatively recent invention in human history. It actually appeared first around 1857, and it didn't become normalized until the 20th century. Even today, though, most of the world doesn't actually use toilet paper. In places like India or China, there's usually a hose with a sprayer attached directly to the toilet, and people wash their butts every time they use the bathroom. Some people use sand. Some cultures even use their hands. Many people prefer that bidet system, using water to using paper. But toilet paper, and especially the major brands that create it, it has a dirty little secret. My next guest, Brian Rogers, is going to tell us why Charmin is being targeted by a coalition of eco groups because of its dirty toilet paper policies. Let's go to that interview now. Hello and welcome to For a Green Future. Could you please share with us your name and who you're with?
2: My name is Brian Rogers, and I'm with Friends of the Choco.
0: You folks sent out a press release a few days ago. You're a part of a big campaign with a slew of other organizations. Tell us about that campaign and what you're doing.
2: That's right. Well, Charmin toilet paper, most people don't realize that it's made from clear-cutting the Canadian boreal forest. And that's home to billions of breeding birds and the endangered woodland caribou. And so we decided that this campaign's been going on for a year, but we would revamp it and try to come back and try to convince Procter & Gamble to use non-forest fiber for their toilet paper. I mean, it's ridiculous to use whole trees because that's what they do. They grind up the whole tree into chips, and then they take the chips to the pulp mill, and the pulp mill turns it to tissue, and then people just use it once and flush it. And that's a poor use of our natural endowment, to say the least.
0: Right. So you're trying to pressure PG&E, which is based right here in Ohio, in Cincinnati, right?
2: Yeah, you said PG&E. I think that's the electrical company. This is P&G, Procter & Gamble.
0: Right. P&G, Procter & Gamble. So other toilet paper manufacturers are actually moving away from this virgin material, right?
2: Well, that's true. I mean, I'm not sure about Costco and Kirkland. I think Kirkland is made from 100% forest fiber also. So there's a lot of big players out there who have yet to do it. Kimberly-Clark has been working hard, and they're trying to be out of the forest by the year 2030 by using a new type of plant that they've been studying and using, and it makes for good toilet paper. You need the long fibers and stuff for it to hold together. Mm-hmm.
0: Interesting. What brands would Kimberly-Clark be that people would recognize?
2: What is their brand? Cottonelle, I think. I would have to
0: Yeah.
2: look it up. Now, people can go because the NREC, you're familiar with the Natural Resources Defense Council, one of our premier environmental advocacy groups. They publish every year the issue with tissue. And this issue with tissue is the new one out, is out for 2026. And they grade the toilet papers A to F. And Charmin gets an F. Trader Joe's has both an A and an F. You know, if it's comes from forest fiber and it's bleached, then you're going to get an F. But if it's recycled or a non-forest fiber product, you're likely to get an A. So you can go on to the issue with tissue and pick your toilet paper according to getting an A grade.
0: Could you tell us the name of your campaign? I know it's kind of catchy.
2: Yeah, well, so it's Charmin wipes out bears. It's also Charmin wipes out forest. What people don't realize, and I can tell you exactly what happens, which I think that most of your listeners wouldn't be up to date on, is so they clear cut the forest, right? But then they go in and they burn all the slash, all the stuff that they won't chip, the branches and leftover. They burn all of that. Then they plow the forest floor and then they spray the entire field with glyphosate, which is Roundup. Because so what they want to do is they want to prevent the competition to the conifers that are the considered the cash crop for making pulp. Now, this the use of glyphosate is allowed in Ontario. So basically, it's you're taking a biodiverse old forest and turning it into a tree plantation. Now, Canada is going to argue that, we don't do deforestation. Well, there's a real trick on the word deforestation because they'll say to you, they'll say, well, Joe, you cut the forest, but it grows back. So therefore, it's not deforestation because one day it will grow back. But everybody else looks at a clear cut and go, you just took out the forest. So it's a real turn on that word that they hide behind. And so we were trying to reveal to the public that the damage that is really happening by using, let's say, Charmin. Charmin has 25% of the North American toilet paper market. So that's like 80 million people. So you can imagine 80 million people and the pressure of the use of Charmin on the forest is just is massive. And Charmin has been the market leader for obviously decades. And you and I are probably old enough to remember Mr. Whipple. Please don't squeeze the Charmin. They've changed it to the bears.
0: The red animated bears.
2: The red animated bears, right? Which is kind of an insult to bears because you're taking away their habitat. So there's just, we were trying to apply pressure. Now, the thing about the Canadian government and forest industry and the consumer products manufacturers like Procter and Gamble, they're all working, hand in hand. In Canada, there's corporate capture of the government, there's regulatory capture. So they always say it's about jobs,
0: Well, I think the NDP party in Canada actually campaigned on stopping deforestation, right? But now they're actually helping it along.
2: Yeah. Well, I'm not familiar with that party, but I can see how for votes, that happens a lot. Pandering to the population. So it's tough up there because when you look at the long-term future plans of these provinces in Canada, it's like, hey, let's go ahead and find a way to commercialize, commoditize the entire boreal. Because we can do it sustainably. Okay, so that word sustainably is as basically it's a crock, because it even in British Columbia, when they're down to the last bit of old growth, the logging industry is going, well, okay, we're going to do it this time, but this time we're going to do it sustainably. You know, it's no, it just doesn't happen.
0: Now, when you say old trees and old forests, we're talking sometimes like 1,000 years, right?
2: Well, we're talking that way in British Columbia. In the Canadian Boreal, there's it's about 170, 180 is about as old as they get.
0: Yeah.
2: And there are fires that come through from, you know, caused by lightning that will, end up taking out areas over, 170 years. But that's a natural cycle of the Boreal, and has been for, for forever.
0: Yeah, we've had forest biologists on before, fire biologists, who've told us that a natural fire is way different from clear cutting and glyphosate.
2: Right, exactly.
0: So you've got a number of partners in this, and one interesting group that I noticed in your press release were the descendants of the founders of Procter and Gamble.
2: Yes, it's interesting because, Procter & Gamble has, the Procter family and the Gamble family have a lot of heirs and descendants from the founders. And one in particular, Jim Epstein, is sort of the voice of it. He's the great-great-grandson of James Gamble. And he has been at the forefront of representing the family and trying to get them to provide a legacy that the founders would be proud of. And so he, in 1999, he had asked Procter & Gamble to change their sourcing. His daughter, Justine, and a son, Jules, they've taken up that fight also, but Jim is still in it. So yeah, there's a 100+ heirs that are have been pushing Procter & Gamble's to try to make a change, but they're just getting humored by the CEO and invited to different sort of family functions, or I call them. I'm a little bit unclear on what it is, but it's not, they're not doing anything. Procter & Gamble's very intransigent when it comes to making a change. They just won't do it. So it's really up to the public to take that into their own hands.
0: Now, you guys have also been producing some commercials of your own as part of this campaign, right? Tell us about those, and would we be able to air some on our show?
2: Oh yeah, you can air those. You can take those and spread them far and wide. You know, a lot of the approach to environmental clips and movies and shorts is more of a gloom and doom without a lot of humor. But a lot of ours have humor in them, like the fella who's bending over and he's, talking out his butt, kind of like Jim Carrey did in one of his movies. And just trying to do an end run around people's resistance, or let them watch it kind of for what it is. Humor is a great way to go. But there's a lot of serious stuff in there too.
0: So if people wanted to pressure P&G, they could send letters or emails?
2: They can do that. But, the only thing that matters to them is money and loss of market share. So I'd encourage people, just don't buy it. Buy a recycled, buy a bamboo. There's no shortage of fiber out there. The U.S. has 100 million acres of corn under production every year. All those stalks and debris could be used for fiber. And the same for wheat. We have 50 million acres of wheat under production. And that wheat stalk has been used by a German company, Essity, and they have a full-scale production using wheat for toilet paper. But you can also just buy a little $50 bidet attachment. I'm telling you, a little bidet attachment for your toilet is a life changer in so many ways. It's funny because all you do is unbolt the toilet seat and you slide the little bidet attachment underneath it, bolt it back down. connect a little hose to where the hose goes up to the tank and turn it on, and it squirts right where it's supposed to. And it just makes it a whole much cleaner experience, and the your toilet paper use will drop dramatically. In another film, that that's a 28-minute film that we have out there, Charmin Wipes Out the Forest, we have a woman named Mickey Agarwal, and she started Tushy. Now, Tushy has sold $200 million worth of these bidet attachments for toilets. They're all over Amazon. So it's a great way to move away from toilet paper almost entirely, and especially away from forest fiber.
0: Right. I suppose these days you'd also save a little money because toilet paper's getting expensive just like everything else.
2: That's right. Exactly. You can just save money by the, it'll pay for itself in just a few months. And plus, with all the tariffs going on, the silly tariff wars, that it's the toilet paper is just going to get more expensive.
0: All right. Thanks, Brian. That's about all we have time for. Is there anything you'd like to add?
2: No, I think I appreciate your interest in this. I think it's something that the public will can really rise up and help make a difference. It's a simple switch. Just change your toilet paper brand.
0: That was our interview with Brian Rogers. Let's hope that Charmin starts using cleaner toilet paper. And now it's time to thank our absolutely immaculate patrons. These are people who went to patreon.com, patreon.com. There they searched for a Green Future, up popped our Patreon page. Then they were able to select a level of donation that worked for them, or they even were able to create their own. And now every month, a little bit comes out of their accounts and comes over to us, and that's how we're able to afford toilet paper ourselves and keep this show on the air. So thank you, thank you, thank you.
1: To Speak our for patrons. Yourself.
0: No. Well, Rebecca, yes. It's time to talk about a terrible tragedy.
1: Terrible tragedy,
0: like.
1: Yes. Yeah. Yeah, so this Sunday, actually the day this is, I think, can be airing for the first time, will be the anniversary of something called the Walking Purchase. And this is a thing that was done by the Sons of William Penn, who himself had a very good reputation for fair dealings with the Native Americans and everyone else. Mm. But that just lulled people into a false sense of suspicion, and his sons cheated the Lenape, I don't know, also called the Delaware tribe, out of 1.2 million acres of land in eastern Pennsylvania. They had a deed, which is almost certainly fake to begin with. It was dated 1686. And in which the Lenape agreed to sell a tract of land extending as far west as a man could walk in 1.5 days from Wrightston, wherever that is.
0: Yes. Yeah. Pennsylvania, I'm sure.
1: So, yeah, first of all, like they convinced the Lenape that their land ancestors actually had signed this. And then they assumed that it was going to be nice leisurely walk, such as you would do if you had a long way to walk, you know. So they signed it, and it all went terribly wrong because the Penn brothers continued cheating like someone with an overly close relationship with their mother. they cleared a path beforehand and then hired like the two fastest walkers in all of Pennsylvania, basically.
0: Wow.
1: So, yeah, this ended with the Lenape being forced off their ancestral homelands in the Lehigh and Delaware valleys, basically. And it contributed to the Lenape siding with the French in the French and Indian War, because they were still sore about this. It's completely off their ancestral lands where they ended up in, I think, eastern Ohio, western Pennsylvania, something like that. So, yeah, they appealed to the Iroquois, a powerful local tribe, but the Iroquois had some kind of previous agreement or alliance or something, so they ended up backing the Penns. Mm. In 2004, somebody filed a lawsuit about this, Delaware Nation versus Pennsylvania. but it was rude. It was ruled, non-justiciable?
0: Yes. That sounds right. Okay. That sounds wrong morally, but.
1: Yeah. It's all wrong, but it's all right, as the country song went. It was ruled non-justiciable by multiple courts, and the SCOTUS wouldn't hear it confirming. And the reason was that it was injusticiable because it happened before the Indian Non-Intercourse Act of 1790, which sounds like a stupid reason to me. But like, like when we say normalizing corruption, it's been a chronic problem throughout our history, actually.
0: Yeah.
1: And since I like to talk about environmental consequences of things, some problems which the Delaware Valley, River Valley has developed since would be sewage spills, persistent toxic chemicals, and industrial pollution.
0: We can be pretty sure that the Lenape tribe would not have allowed that to happen. But.
1: Yeah. There, a lot of the sewage problem comes from aging sewers in Philly and other cities, which release billions of gallons of raw sewage during a heavy rainstorm. Also, there's a lot of PFAS contamination of surface water, sediment, and fish tissue. So that's not good. It's everywhere. PFAS chemicals can cause cancer, organ damage, they're immunosuppressants, and also low birth rate and delayed childhood development can happen. They sort of did a bunch of little spot studies, and over half of the stretches of stream that they studied were compromised too.
0: Oof.
1: So, or what is it? Impaired. They were impaired watersheds.
0: I wonder how that compares to the entire nation, if that's higher than average. I think
1: probably
0: is.
1: Yeah. I think, I hope so.
0: I think the whole eastern side.
1: I'd like to believe so, certainly.
0: This is one problem I have with the United States of America as a whole. I'm not sure I should be saying this, but, you know, when there's a sentiment to return to the past and to, you know, go back when things were better. Better for whom?
1: Yeah.
0: They're the source. Our entire history as a country has been built on the foundation of oppression and, you know, in multiple ways, across multiple people, across many generations. And so, yeah, thanks for reminding us, Rebecca, that we can always look to the future, perhaps, and try to make right what we can, as opposed
1: to... That's a good idea. Yeah.
0: continuing to...
1: I don't know. Impress. I mean, okay, look how the things are being run now. It's like, how much worse to me are the Lenape, if they get their land back, how much worse are they going to treat me than my own government? You know, they're going to have to really work hard at it, is all I'm saying, to outdo how much... American society hates low-income disabled people.
0: Well, on that uplifting note, it's time for ecological news. Our first story comes to us from CBC Quebec on September 12th from YouTube. There's a water chestnut war happening in the province of Quebec. Biologists are fighting the water chestnut in the waterways of the Ottawa River and the Lake of Two Mountains by hand.
1: I feel like this would be more fun if they threw the water chestnuts at each other.
0: Well, it might hurt a little. The nuts are pointy and painful. Actually, an individual plant can produce up to 225 nuts per plant per year.
1: Yowzas.
0: The battle is being funded by a nonprofit named Cobaver-VS. The plant is invasive to North America and is actually from Eurasia originally.
1: This year they were introduced in the 1860s and 70s as an ornamental garden plant, and they're in the sedge family.
0: Oh, well. There you go. I think that means they have edible nuts, of course, yes. I've
1: had them foisted on me in Chinese restaurants.
0: Exactly.
1: I don't see the point.
0: The only context I know them from as well. This is eradication being done environmentally correct, ecologically sound. The biologists and a team of dedicated volunteers are actually working to pull up these water chestnuts by hand in boats. In 2025, they've removed 30,000 pounds of water chestnuts from those waterways in the Ottawa River, compared to only 5,000 this year so far in 2026. In 1 year, the recorded amount of water chestnuts in these waterways has declined 85%. That's a win. And it's actually the government paying the nonprofit volunteers and biologists to do this work, to do this removal work. Cool. So this is an example of how we can take initiatives to make our environment more ecologically sound if we cared to. And unfortunately, it doesn't seem like we do care to at this time.
1: I met this girl in a bar once who said that she worked for the Metro Parks picking invasive species and burning them. And I was like, wow, you pick flowers for a living? That's like a job a fairy would have, you know? That's amazing.
0: Yeah. In a little less in Ohio, but in my home state of New York, the Phragmites are another invasive species that has crowded out the local cattails,
1: yeah,
0: which is a travesty. There's the cattail is an honorable plant with a storied history. And
1: yes,
0: to see it replaced by Phragmites or water chestnuts in some areas is a problem that the government or nonprofits could solve if they cared to. Our next story from AP News on September 13th, Japan's biomass energy boom threatens further deforestation in Indonesia. In Indonesia,
1: biomass energy boom.
0: Yes, across most of the world, in fact, forests are occasionally ground up for wood pellets and chips.
1: Oh,
0: that's what biomass means in this context. And in this case, the Indonesian government is subsidizing the destruction of pristine forests. Biomass use for electricity generation has actually gone up 55% between 2015 and 2024 because theoretically it is more green than just burning coal or natural gas. Unfortunately, that is not the case. In fact, the net CO2 does go up for the most common use of biomass, which is co-firing with coal in order to reduce emissions. But that doesn't work out mathematically. First of all, the term biomass, when used in this industrial context, is actually includes the possibility of waste and crop residue, which means that things that aren't only natural wood chips might be burned alongside the coal. And second, of course, forest cutting is a net loss for the entire world because, even compared to a dirty fuel like coal, because, of course, you don't have trees that suck away the CO2 that you produce.
1: I remember it doesn't really work out very well for the farmers a lot, like, because if it's like the Amazon, all the nutrients in that forest are up in the tree canopy, basically.
0: Yes. Yes.
1: They're not in the soil. Like, the soil doesn't have very much nutrients in it. And
0: especially these old growth forests. Right,
1: yeah. So you cut it down, it produces really well for like 5 years if you're lucky. Then it becomes a desert.
0: Right. Yes, and that is a problem that Indonesia is finding. Unfortunately, they're prioritizing the short-term profits of the sale of their natural resources over the long-term sustainability of the world, I suppose.
1: There is a kind of a proto rock along the lines of rockabilly or skippy or skiffle. It's called Indo, and it was made by Indonesian people in Holland. A bunch of guys, you know, evidently they saw Richie Valens and other brown people making rock and roll America, and they were like, hey, this is for us.
0: Yeah, well,
1: and they went ahead and did it.
0: I'm glad they get to reclaim something Our third story is from thebulletin.org. That's the Bulletin of Atomic Scientists from September 15th. The title is Trump Rolls Back Climate Rules for Power Plants. This one almost made it to the mainstream media. We have seen a few things, a few small stories about this. But it is exactly as bad as it sounds. Back in February, the Trump administration repealed the 2009 endangerment finding that said greenhouse gas emissions were a threat to human health. Of course, the reality is that greenhouse gas emissions measurably kill 30,000 Americans more per year than not having greenhouse gas emissions. And that is directly from the EPA, or the old EPA, I suppose. Trump repealed the endangerment finding as an initiative to eliminate gas efficiency rules for cars back in February. And now he's using that same previous repeal to eliminate the rules for power plants. This is a complicated lie. First of all, the current EPA, says that power plant emissions have no material impact on climate change, but also refuse to cite a study or a source of that claim. Of course, again, the truth is that power plant emissions are second only to transportation in the United States. This comes at a time when coal plants costs for electricity to the consumer are going up, of course, along with everything else. And in fact, the health damages that are that will be ascribed to coal plants and other power plants across the United States are also going up. The organization Resources for the Future estimates the health damages at $476 billion over the next few years. Just to be clear, this is just as it sounds. Trump has completely removed the emissions guidelines for power plants. They can do and emit and, you know, pollute as much as they want with no consequences.
1: We're going to have rivers catching on fire again, aren't we?
0: Back in the good old days.
1: Yeah.
0: Trump is focusing on greenhouse gases first, but his EPA has already talked about eliminating pollution limits on mercury and acid rain and everything else, basically.
1: Oh, geez.
0: And so if he and the defunct EPA get their way, rivers will be on fire. The world will be less safe. We'll be in trouble. We, the collective public.
1: Right. Humanity, basically.
0: Yes, and the world. Our next story comes to us from NewYorkUpstate.com from September 5th. The USDA approves genetically modified chestnut tree. The title is USDA approves genetically modified chestnut tree developed at SUNY ESF. The State University of New York College of Environmental Science and Forestry have created Darling 54, which is a genetically modified tree specifically to avoid the Dutch elm disease and therefore also the fungus that wiped out the original chestnut tree. Chestnuts used to be the most common tree in the eastern United States forests.
1: I think they were even used to feed livestock. There were that many of them in the
0: yes.
1: Appalachians.
0: If any of you out there have read Hatchet.
1: Well, I'm thinking, of course, of the Nora Bone Steel mysteries.
0: If any of you out there have read My Side of the Mountain, a good book about a kid, a teenager living out on his own in the Appalachians, that featured chestnuts significantly. And there have been a huge historic value about the chestnuts in the past.
1: Yeah, I guess they were all wiped out by Dutch elm disease at some point in the early 20th century. Oh yeah. I forget the author, but the Nora Bone Steel mysteries that like have an Appalachian psychic who's also a detective.
0: Yes.
1: Mentions them. Like yes. she has like a new something resistant tree chestnut tree growing in her yard.
0: Yeah. So it is within living memory, I think it's safe to say. The chestnuts were a significant part of the eastern and especially Appalachian forest ecosystem, but unfortunately they have died out since then. This new tree, genetically modified tree, which was created, at least overseen by Dr. Andrew Newhouse, is currently USDA approved and is also under EPA review. That is probably likely to pass given the current EPA. But this is an important development for genetic engineering as a whole, because after a 6-year review of this new tree, the conclusion was that it was unlikely to pose a threat to other plants, and that means that it wouldn't become an invasive species, or, you know, have ecological effects similar to an invasive species.
1: Ooh, it was Sharon McCrom is the one who writes the Norbone Steel Mysteries.
0: Ah, yes.
1: I remember.
0: Yes, I think I've read a few of
1: them. Yeah.
0: So future approval of this tree could mean the reintroduction of the chestnut to the United States of America, which would be a very nice homecoming, so to speak.
1: It would.
0: Probably, let's say 80 years ago, let's say, what might have been when chestnuts were being exterminated, probably the animals that used to live on chestnuts, those chestnut eaters are still, like, have perhaps within the genetic memory of those animal species that originally ate chestnuts, those impulses would still be there. And so therefore this new reintroduction of a different species would fit right in.
1: There you go. Have a ripple effect, maybe.
0: We on this show have a mixed opinion on genetically modified organisms, especially for livestock and human consumption. But this might be an example of a good kind of genetic modification, because these are very similar to the original chestnut tree, just resistant to the Dutch elm disease that would destroy them. What do you think about chestnuts or GMOs or anything else? You can give us a text at 419-973-5841, an email at joe@joedemar for a green future. org, or find us on social media.
1: So in some ways, this would be sort of akin to like the effort to bring back dire wolves or aurochs, or they're talking about mammoths now.
0: Yeah, dinosaurs. Yeah.
1: Yeah. Although I don't, mammoths are not dinosaurs, but they're elephants with a fur coat, which in the era of global warming, it's a little complicated to understand why that would be good, but apparently it would.
0: Imagine if you could get woolly mammoth fur to make wool from. I wonder if woolly mammoth fur is close to wool or not.
1: It looks like it has big, long fibers. I don't see why you couldn't use it.
0: Yeah. That would be a flex for Elon Musk
1: there
0: to show
1: go.
0: Up at a gala. Our next story is from bgsu.edu from August 26th. Scientists at BGSU find toxins from algal blooms present in air samples. They were in Florida at the time, not near Lake Erie. But it turns out that algal toxins can drift in the air hundreds of miles. Dr. James Metcalf, based here in Bowling Green State University, was down in southwest Florida when he took 21 air samples at a variety of distance from the ocean, and found low levels of ocean algal toxins throughout all of those samples, directly implying that it can spread through the air. The toxins can spread through the air. Those toxins, similar to the ones here in Ohio, are linked to cancer, Alzheimer's, and ALS. There needs to be more study about the actual impact of these algal toxins, as well as the impact of smoke and Sahara dust and all the other things, particulates floating around these days. But these results were a surprise to Dr. James Metcalf of BGSU and to us, because this is relevant to us here near Lake Erie and this local algal bloom. In the future, we hope to get an interview with him and follow up for you, the public. Our next story is from Reuters on September 16th, titled, "Google Agrees Biggest Carbon Removal Deal Yet, Aims to Scale New Model." Google is backing a company in Brazil called Teradot, to cut methane emissions from rice farm fields and also to capture carbon dioxide using enhanced rock weathering. Unfortunately, even though this is one of the largest...
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4: 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I'm Talon with your 60-second news update. B Family Sushi and Asian Cuisine has relocated to a different place in Bowling Green in hopes of growing family business. The family-owned business is now located at 130 East Court Street. The restaurant owners, who opened the establishment in December of 2022 at the Woodland Mall, have high hopes for what's to come with this change. Along with the location change, there will be changes to the restaurant's menu that customers can keep an eye out for. For the full story, visit bgfalconmedia.com. That's all for this 60-second update on 88.1 FM. I'm Talon.
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Bowling Green women's soccer wanders up to Mount Pleasant to take on Central Michigan University to end their Mid-American Conference road trip on Saturday, September 26th at 1 p.m. Check out the recap for the match written by Falcon Media Sports Network's Jacob Kopasz on bgfalconmedia.com, your home for all BGSU athletics, news, and content.

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1: Thank you.

BGSU Women's Soccer hosts UMass on Thursday, October 1st. 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

0: 100th time today. Here's that song again. 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
1: Yay!
0: Here's that song again. 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

had to buy the biggest engine I could afford. I gave him a chance at the lights cause I was bored. Nearly hit a young gun quad bike. And I was glad cause I'm pretty sure that he weren't insured. They the feds pre and they heard the V10 when it roared. I'm warped, yeah, I spent way too much time on the ward. 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

0: PGSU football has their homecoming game against South Florida on Saturday, September 26th at 5 p.m. Falcon Media Sports Network's Carter Leonard and Vaughn Olam will broadcast from the Deut on Falcon Radio. An in-studio crew of Nate Hinners, Brady McAlexander, Jake Giovanni, and Andrew Smith will have a pregame show starting at 4:35. 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
1: 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I'm Dax Warner with your 60-second radio update. For nearly 60 years, Bowling Green State University has had a strong exchange program with the Paris London University of Salzburg in Salzburg, Austria, through the Academic Year Abroad Salzburg Education Abroad program. During the 2026 spring semester, 35 students from BGSU, the University of Toledo, and Denison University study abroad at PLUS, the highest number in program history. Meanwhile, during the 2025-2026 academic year, only one student from PLUS studied abroad at BGSU. Program Director Dr. Yvette Guntestorfer said she believes it is essential that PLUS students know more about the program. For the full story, visit bgfalconmedia.com. 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

0: Ever wanted to hear what a BGSU coach or player says after a game? 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
1: Hello, thanks for listening to WBGU Bowling Green, Northwest Ohio's community radio station. I'm Talon with your 60-second news update. B Family Sushi and Asian Cuisine has relocated to a different place in Bowling Green in hopes of growing family business. The family-owned business is now located at 130 East Court Street. The restaurant owners, who opened the establishment in December of 2022 at the Woodland Mall, have high hopes for what's to come with this change. Along with the location change, there will be changes to the restaurant's menu that customers can keep an eye out for. For the full story, visit bgfalconmedia.com. That's all for this 60-second update on 88.1 FM. I'm Talon.

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goal of the blues, and especially of the Blues Breakfast, is to make you feel good. 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
1: Well, all right, everybody.
2: Yeah.
1: I just got back.
2: Yeah.
1: From my tour over in England.
2: Yeah.
1: Everybody's talking about the rock and quave over in England.
2: Yeah.
1: Come on over, baby.

0: 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All the girls with blue eyed girls, shake that.
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4: Good evening, and welcome to the annual fireworks concert presented by Bowling Green City Area Community Bands. To honor our country, please stand as you are able to sing our national anthem. It will be led tonight by 15-year-old Evie Van Voorhees, a sophomore at Otsego High School.

0: Yeah, 15-year-old Debbie Van Voorhis. That was a half dozen years or so ago, wasn't it? That's for sure. That's, of course, Keith Kaya on the voice of the Bowling Green Area Community Band, getting us started here at a performance from several years ago. At any rate, wanted to use that for you this morning, a little flashback to get us started as we pause and honor all those who have served, are serving, or will serve our nation. We do it every Monday through Friday right here on The Morning Show. 58 degrees right now. Good morning. Clint Corp at the Dave Horker Media Production Studio, the Michael and Sarah Kuhlin Center. It's the home of the School of Media and Communication. Good to have you along this morning. Thank you for spending time with us every Monday through Friday, getting updated on what's happening here in Bowling Green, Wood County, Northwest Ohio. The Michael and Sarah Kuhlin Center, again, the home of the School of Media and Communication. The morning show at 88.1 FM here in the county and streaming bgfalconmedia.com and bgchamber.net. Got a busy program for you for this Wednesday, September the 30th of 2026, last day of September. Goodbye, September, and hello, October, and Halloween, all the fall festivities getting planned and ready to go, and doesn't feel like fall this morning. Well, 58 degrees, that's not bad. We're getting up to a high today of 76 or 78 or so, and this is the last of a streak of warmer temperatures, cooler temperatures coming up just in time for fall weather, just in time for October. We'll have the latest forecast from Mr. Weekman this morning. He says rain chances for today. That's kind of popped up in the last couple of days. Now they're saying a 30% chance of any precipitation. We'll keep an eye, a close eye on that because, of course, tonight is the Downtown Farmers Market. And we'll talk about that with Kinsey Mazie. She's one of our guests every Wednesday at around 7:40 or so. Ms. Kinsey, she is the manager of the market again this year, so it's good to have her checking in with us and telling us what's going to be happening in downtown BG tonight. Also, I believe Zach and Rose, the dynamic duo, are going to be back in studio this morning to talk about the Week Without Driving initiative, which kicks off tomorrow here in Bowling Green and across many locales all across the country. We'll talk about that with our friends from BG Song at That's Rose Drain. And, of course, Zach, who's the sustainability coordinator for the city, Bowling Green State University, rather. Nothing like having to sneeze right in the middle of your program. But that conversation coming up a bit later on this morning, and a very special conversation happening in our 8 o'clock hour today as well. We're going to be able to visit one of the cast members of the North American Tour of the Bodyguard, which opens at the Stranahan on October the 15th. A little bit of time here for that. But at any rate, we're going to be talking with a young lady by the name of Andrea Simpson. She's a Detroit native, and Andrea is now based out of Atlanta, and she's making her national tour debut on The Bodyguard. Andrea, passionate about using storytelling and music to connect with audiences, honored to begin this exciting new chapter of her career. Previous theater credits, including Emmy Thibault on Caroline or Change, and Dorothy in The Wizard of Oz. But now she's going to be bringing to life the role of Nikki, which was Rachel's sister. Remember that? In The Bodyguard, that box office smash. Nikki was the sister that was, well, a little jealous and of the attention that her sister, played by Whitney Houston, was getting, and actually hired somebody to bump her off. Didn't quite go the way she'd expected, did she? Thanks in large measure to Kevin Costner's character, Frank Farmer, the former Secret Service agent that came to the rescue of Whitney Houston, Rachel, in that movie. But at any rate, we'll hear from Nikki herself, Nikki Marin, Andrea Simpson, this morning, and you'll see her on the stage up at the Stranahan, which opens, let's see, first engagement of the 26-27 Broadway series in Toledo. Toledo premiere engagement is set for six performances on October the 15th through October the 18th. Highly anticipated performances there. And we'll maybe have some tickets to give away for you a bit later on when we get a little bit closer to the opening of that engagement. So looking forward to catching up with another one of the young people that's making a real splash on the theater scene across the country, the American Theater Guild's Andrea Simpson, joining us this morning at 8:30 or so. Speaking of tickets, by the way, we do have more hockey tickets to give away. What are you doing on Saturday night, huh? Not now. Don't call now, but keep that number handy. 419-372-8810 is the number to call when I tell you to a bit later on this morning. Maybe we'll play an interview with Coach Willie that we had yesterday, some snippets from that. When we do, we'll tell you to call, and maybe you can be the winner of a pair of tickets to the big game between BGSU's Falcons And University of Michigan Wolverines, the number one team on many polls preseason in the country this year. We'll be playing them up there on Friday night, and Saturday they come back down here to the Slater Family Ice Arena. Very much looking forward to that. It's going to be a fun weekend, and we'll give you a chance to join us. All right, tickets, we'll be giving those away today as well. So, all right, we got birthdays, anniversaries, sports, lots to get to on a very busy Wednesday, a BOGO Wednesday edition here at the morning show. Today's the day. Any hot iced or frozen drink you want to purchase, you can get a second one absolutely positively free at any of Gary's four Bigby locations at 215 East Wooster in downtown Bowling Green, right inside the main entrance of your Wood County Hospital, of course, and then up on the Anthony Wayne Trail up in Maumee, or head up the road if your travels take you to the northern part of the county up in Perrysburg. Well, Gary's got you covered up there as well, all right? Let's jump into some news headlines, shall we? We've got agriculture news coming up as well. I should thank, once again, one of our friends from Legacy Farmers Cropping. Logan called in yesterday. We reviewed the crop progress report and much, much more. Couldn't do the ag report, as we see every day, several times throughout the show, without the support of our friends at Legacy Farmers Cooperative and Legacy Country Corner. And thank you. Thank you to one of the market professionals over there at Legacy Farmers for calling in to chat with us yesterday. We do it every Tuesday here on the morning show. Just kind of wading through what my newscast here in just a second. You know what I think I'm going to do is I'm going to go ahead and let Ryan give you the weather forecast, and we'll be back in about 2 minutes or so and tell you what's happening here in Northwest Ohio, okay?
1: All right, and the forecast this morning is kind of evolving as far as what we're expecting, going from those bright sunny skies so far this week to a little more overcast. Our live view in Perrysburg still looks dry and fine, getting out the door easy enough this morning. And whatever the layers the kids have been comfortable in waiting at the bus stop the last few mornings, pretty much do the same thing. Even though we're a couple of degrees warmer, for all intent and purpose, it's pretty similar. But more clouds today. Let's break down those headlines for you. Showing Friday, that's where I expect the heaviest rain is going to be back, especially, I think, during the morning hours for Friday. But this weekend, start making some plans. Looks dry. It's going to have that autumn feeling in the air. A good chance to get out and enjoy it. Let me show you how things swing temperature-wise, going from the mid to upper 70s today, near 80 tomorrow. And no, today and tomorrow will not be a washout. We're talking just late showers, potentially both days here. Now, Friday, it's going to be wet early in the day, but then we dry out and look at on the backside of that front how temperatures drop back down into the 60s for highs. So today and tomorrow, mild. After that, more of the autumn feeling. Dry skies currently overhead. The rain extends from northern Michigan all the way down to Kansas City. And look at this, all the way into Texas and the Four Corners region. Still can see that swirl in the atmosphere. That's the remnants of Polo, one of the strongest hurricanes in quite some time in the eastern Pacific Ocean. Still has the swirl even after crossing the Rocky Mountains. Pretty incredible there for us. Just rain from that system, and we can see it right here in our hour-by-hour forecast. Through lunchtime today, nothing too exciting. Okay, there we go. A couple showers now beginning to pop up on radar by this evening. I think most of what falls here will be very light. It's one of those that looks worse on radar than it actually is. Pretty quiet during the day tomorrow. A couple pop-up showers late in the evening, but it still looks like Friday after midnight and before sunrise, that's where we're going to have the most concentrated area of rain. And if you pay close attention to your screen, do you notice the wind now out of the north on the backside of that rain? That's what will usher in the cooler feeling heading into the weekend. 67 for Friday, 65 for Saturday, and we'll have some fluctuations from the end of the weekend into next week, but generally speaking, we hang out in the mid-60s to near 70 there for the first full week of October. That's the latest on our 10-day forecast.
0: All right, thank you very much Mr. Weekman. And again, currently we have 58 degrees here on the campus at Bowling Green State University, headed up to a high today of 76. Those showers that he spoke of there that are developing now, the National Weather Service says, a chance of showers may be before 11 p.m. So we hope that's not going to be an issue for our farmers market. As we always say, Of course, if we just got some light rain, we'll still have the market. The only thing that would prevent that from happening would be some heavy winds or lightning, thunder, that kind of stuff. Don't see any of that in that forecast. We should be okay. Details coming up with Kinsey Mazey in about an hour and a half or so at 7:30, 7:40 or so this morning. Our lead story this Wednesday, September the 30th of 2026, got an alert from the Wood County Health Department yesterday saying, please be advised that Wood County Health Department has confirmed now one measles case here in Bowling Green, Ohio, with exposure in multiple locations. The individual was at multiple locations in BG while infectious during the days and times of, let's see, Bowling Green State University on September the 23rd. That would have been, last Wednesday, between 5 o'clock and 9 o'clock in the evening at Polly Eyes Restaurant and at the Overman and or Physical Sciences Building on the campus during the daytime hours as well. Went to the Wood County Emergency Room, Wood County Hospital Emergency Department on September the 24th. That would have been Thursday of last week between the times of 8:30 p.m. and 1:30 a.m. on the 25th, which is Friday. Wood County Hospital Emergency Department on Friday, September the 25th, between the times of 6:30 in the morning and 2:15 in the afternoon, and then the Falcon Health Center on September the 28th. That would have been Monday, between the times of 10 a.m. and 2 p.m. If you were present at any of those locations during those times, they ask that you fill out a measles close contact investigation form that can be found at woodcountyhealth.org or on the Wood County Health Department's social media page. Measles, according to the Health Department, is an acute, highly contagious viral disease. Symptoms including fever, runny nose, cough, red, watery eyes, and a rash. Although measles is usually considered a childhood disease, it can be contracted at any age. You're considered protected and immune if you have one of the following things in your life. For example, if you were born before 1957 or you have a documentation of at least one dose of MMR vaccine, two doses are recommended to be considered fully immune, or you have ever had measles diagnosed by a healthcare provider. Measles vaccination recommended for anyone now age one and older who may be unvaccinated to protect themselves and others. Children should get the MMR vaccine at 12 to 15 months, and again at 4 to 6 years, with earlier doses as young as 6 months, sometimes recommended during special circumstances, such as for travel or during outbreaks. Check with your health care provider for any questions. What to do if you're in a location where potential measles exposure happened? Well, your risks are very low if you are protected. And if you're not protected, call your health care provider as soon as possible. You may be eligible for post-exposure vaccination to reduce risk. Post-exposure vaccination must be received, though, within 72 hours of exposure. A footnote here from the Wood County Health Department. They say most people in our community are protected through vaccination, and the overall risk to public does remain low. The mission of the Wood County Health Department is to prevent disease, promote healthy lifestyles, and protect the health of everyone here in Wood County. So, again, one measles case has now been identified here in the Bowling Green area from middle to latter part of last week. We did post the announcement from the Wood County Health Department on our Facebook page. You'll be able to check it out in detail there. Just starting to get some narratives from what we were told was a very busy weekend for the Bowling Green Police Division this past week. And talking with Major Adam Scaff, who's the deputy chief for the BGPD, he said had several cases of OVI, operating a vehicle under the influence, fighting, lots of alcohol offenses this past weekend as well. It was homecoming at Bowling Green State University. First two we've gotten are from Sunday morning. Sunday morning, just after midnight Saturday, BGPD flagged down by a female in the 100 block of North Main Street in the city. The female advising she'd been assaulted at Doc's Bar downtown, advising another female had pulled her hair, advised she had known them from the assailant from a prior friendship, stating there had been some ongoing issues between the two of them. And this defendant advised that as she walked out the back door of Doc's, the assailant had pulled her hair, stated she had fallen after getting her hair pulled. BGPD said they did observe a small cut on the defendant's right knee and did not observe any injuries to her head, advised she was, that the assailant was still inside Doc's. BGPD did take photographs of the injuries, the cut on her knee, and also gave the defendant here is a business card with a report number, Patrolman Ware, and the second police officer then walked through Doc's Bar but did not observe anyone still inside. Again, that happened around just after midnight Saturday night into Sunday morning. Staff did advise a owner would be able to review the recording in the morning at that establishment. So BGPD gave the report number and advised them to have the owner contact BGPD when they were able to review that camera footage. That's just the first of several incidents apparently we're going to hear about from this past weekend. That one from early Sunday morning, another one from just about the same time, Saturday night into Sunday morning, just after midnight. BGPD was on patrol in the area of City Lot 3 of BG when they observed two females getting in the trunk of a car. As the police officer got closer to the females, he observed that one of the females was holding a metal can. When he approached the vehicle, a female holding the metal can quickly paced the can in the trunk and attempted to close the lid of the trunk. The police officer advised the female to pull the can out of the trunk and hand it to him. When the female handed the can to the BG police officer, it was identified as a can of Absolute Vodka Seltzer. The officer then advising the female to hand the officer her license. That's when she was identified as Kira Hetrick, a 17-year-old. The police officer then gathered all of Hetrick's information along with her mother's name and asked Hetrick if there was any more alcohol in the vehicle. She stated in the trunk. Officer then placed Hetrick under arrest and placed her in the back of the cruiser, conducting a search of the vehicle to locate any additional alcohol. The officer did locate more Absolute Vodka Seltzer in the trunk along with an AR rifle. The rifle was a .22 caliber and had a loaded magazine without a round in the chamber. The rifle did have 9 rounds in the magazine, so BG police then confiscated the additional vodka seltzers and the AR rifle early Sunday morning while also gathering a sample of the open Absolute Vodka Seltzer and placing it into the evidence at the police office. Then gathering all of Hetrick's personal items and transported her to the Wood County Juvenile Detention Center. That AR rifle was placed into evidence and the open container with a sample bottle was placed into evidence as well. The police officer speaking to the mother in this case on the phone and made her aware of the incident. Kira Hetrick cited and arrested for open container in a public place, underage possession of alcohol, and improper handling of a firearm. Again, that incident happening early on Sunday morning with that 17-year-old defendant there. Another more current news for you. We did stop by the Board of County Commissioners yesterday because we had two different reports we wanted to kind of follow up on for you. One, Wood County Sheriff Mark Vaughn's solution there to talk about the jail inspection. They just passed once again at 100% compliance. We talked with the sheriff live about that here on the show yesterday. More details about that coming up in tomorrow's local and regional news. But the Ohio Department of Rehabilitation and Correction inspecting the jail, the sheriff told us back in August, consisting of the inspector reviewing requested documentation, touring selected areas of the jail, and having discussions with various jail staff and inmates. Once again, 100% passing rate, this marking the 21st straight year that they have received 100% compliance, and now a certified jail, a new designation available in the state of Ohio. So congratulations to Sheriff Mark, and more about that coming up in our news tomorrow. The other guest that came before the county commissioners yesterday was Wade Godshock. Wade is the Director of Economic Development here for the city of Bowling Green. He gave them a quarterly update, fairly quiet for the most part, but he did focus in a couple of international companies that have settled in Bowling Green in the last several months and are now working hard to get up and running here, bringing jobs here to Wood County.
2: So they're underway. They're a French auto supplier, and so it was announced a few months ago. Well, I mean, more than a few, but they came out of the ground really fast. So they're really accelerating their build process. They, you know, ideally want to be in production, you know, mid next year, right? So obviously a very quick build process, 500 employees. It's a great win for Rossford and Wood County. So we're really happy to have them.
3: Is that auto supply, you said?
2: Yeah, it's an auto supplier. Okay. So we're happy to have them.
3: An international company?
2: Yeah, it's a French company. Okay. So it's a good attraction.
3: Companies. You gave an update on Verdi today as well, which is kind of interesting, another international company.
2: Yeah, so that's an Italian company that'll be starting a soup manufacturing operation in North Baltimore. And so they're underway, you know, kitting out the building that, you know, was a partially finished. I mean, it was the shell of the building, and they're having all the insides built to their specifications. And so that's underway. And, you know, we're still looking forward for, you know, early 2027, you know, soup start, I guess, right?
3: And that's a fresh soup. It's going to be distributed
2: soup,
3: right
2: yep,
3: in this country.
2: Yep. Relatively regionally, right, yeah. To start, and refrigerated product.
3: What kind of numbers are you talking about there? Any idea what kind of folks are going to be impacted working on this?
2: Yeah, I think they're looking for about, they will be for about 75 jobs, I think, at the
0: Yeah, that Verdi facility based out of Italy opening soon, as you heard from Wade Gottschalk. They're bringing some 75 jobs here to Wood County. It's going to be a fresh soup product that's going to be sold on the shelves right here in this country. And the first one you mentioned there was the Opie Mobility, a French automotive supplier opening a new Rossford plant. They're saying now late 2027, creating, as Wade mentioned, over 500 jobs and producing bumpers, grills, and tailgates for automakers. Opie Mobility, which currently employs over 3,000 people across 11 plants and 6 research and development centers, announcing the Rossford facility as its first dedicated exterior and lighting site in the Midwest. The plant's going to supply exterior automotive parts to clients including General Motors and Stellantis and Ford. A lot of international investment in our community, and I talked about that with Wade because we heard something similar to that when Katie Thompson, economic director for the city of Bowling Green, had her most recent report. A lot of folks internationally looking to open companies here in Northwest Ohio.
2: Yeah, I mean, we've had a fair amount of wins over the years of international companies coming into Wood County. I think you are seeing a little bit more. We've seen that really since COVID, where you've seen some of that supply chain really kind of, narrow down and look to be closer in proximity after, everything got disrupted during the whole COVID, issue globally. And so we've seen a lot more interest kind of since COVID, I would say, of that nature. So we're still seeing that. And we're happy to have, international business here come to Wood County.
0: Wade Gottschalk there. We also talked with Wade about, another topic we discussed recently with Katie Gottschalk, with Katie Thompson before her report for BG Economic Development at City Council recently, talking about those non-disclosures. Wade kind of talked a bit more about that as well. And while we're on the topic, we went ahead and got an update on what's happening with the Meta development up on 582. Wade Gottschalk.
2: The non-disclosures generally are, it's less than non-disclosure. I say the project names are there. Companies are evaluating many different sites, generally in many different states, for one or potentially no projects. A lot of, only one's going to get built, but potentially they may build none, right? They may choose none of the above. They may choose to invest at a current facility they already have instead of building a greenfield site. And so the challenge companies have is obviously they don't want it to appear to 6 communities that they're building 6 different projects when they're building one and or none. And so that's part of the, kind of where that's always been that's been part of the game since I started 25 years ago, right? I mean, that's just been a kind of regular thing. Obviously, we're seeing a little bit more, discretion on that today. And so we're being a little bit more picky on those NDAs. But on the project name thing, that's just how they work. So in a lot of cases, there may end up being an NDA, but I don't know who it is either. So we're just getting a project name and an industry. We'll know general facts. It's a U.S. company. It's this specific industry,
4: sure.
2: Those kind of things, but not actually a name. And to be fair, that's how some of these have always worked. The Home Depot project's a great example. I don't believe there was an NDA for that one, but we also didn't know who it was. We had a project name. We knew it was an e-commerce distribution center, and that was what we knew. And it was an American top, Fortune 100 company. Yeah. I mean, that was kind of the information we knew at the time.
3: Tell me what's going on with Meta. You said the fact that, obviously, parking has been a challenge for them. They had some rezoning challenges and didn't have some success there, but are you getting any feedback on what they're doing there or how that project is moving forward?
2: Well, I mean, you can kind of see how fast it's moving forward, number of cranes, number of employees out there. They're really looking to, move as quickly as they can through that process to kind of finish out that project for them. So that's moving quickly. Obviously, the zoning got, denied. So they moved the parking somewhere else on their site. So if you drive by, you can see they moved, I think, to the northeast corner. They just paved a bunch of stuff and put parking up there, which is fine. And they did buy the land on the corner. It's zoned ag. We have no indication of their use of that property. But again, generally speaking, companies like that want to own the neighborhood.
4: Yeah.
2: And so, 40 acres right on the entrance corner to their property was a piece that they wanted to own, even if it couldn't get rezoned. No plans that we're aware of for doing anything to that other than landscaping it long term.
3: What we had heard is that they own the property at Calphalon, and they were probably going to have to shuttle some people in if they weren't able to get there.
2: They're leasing the Calphalon
3: leasing
2: property.
3: Okay.
2: They do not own that
3: but
2: property.
3: They're not shuttling, as far as you know. Any
2: as far as I've seen, I haven't seen shuttling. Now, my understanding is they are going to be using that for some of the assemblies, so they'll be eventually bringing stuff.
0: Yeah, there you go. A little bit of conversation with Wade Gonchak after his appearance before the Wood County Commissioners yesterday. I did ask a question about Calphalon. Apparently, they're leasing that space there on North Main Street. You know, when they were trying to get that agricultural property there rezoned for more parking because of the construction activity taking place there at the Meta site, they had mentioned the fact that they were not able to get that over the finish line, get that rezoned, that they would probably have to shuttle people in from the Calphalon site, which would add to the congestion up there. Apparently, that's not happening yet, according to Gonchak. We'll stay on top of that story as well. Good to catch up with Wade yesterday. Also spent some time with Bowling Green Fire Division Chief Bill Moorman. Come fall of 2027, city residents are expected to see their fire and EMS response times improve as the number of fire stations in the city goes from 2 to 3. Two fire stations now under construction become operational in August or September of next year. The average response time, now 4 minutes, should become faster, according to city officials. Fire Chief Moorman saying yesterday, our goal here is to be under 4 minutes anywhere in the city of Bowling Green. That's going to be our goal, and we should be able to do that with these two new stations, strategically placed three stations now, including the one that will continue over on Pearl Street on the west side of town. We talked with Chief Moorman at the official groundbreaking for the satellite station that's now being constructed over in Carter Park yesterday afternoon.
4: Beyond words, Clint. You know, we've been talking about this for many, many years, and to finally see these blocks being laid, the rebar in, and the building going vertical, it's just a great feeling. But this would never have happened if we didn't have the support of the community. So a big thank you to everybody out there. Thank you in your trust in the fire division and the city administration, because this would never have happened without that.
5: I thought the mayor made a great point just now when he talked about we're building not only for today's needs, and mm-hmm. we're doing okay today, but for growth in the future. This is a generational building.
4: Oh, it certainly is. I mean, and that's why we put so much time. That's why we had the Ohio Fire Chiefs Association as a part of this this planning process. We've done a lot of work. There's been countless hours behind the scene to get these fire stations in these locations. It's not just because, you know, it was the easiest place to go, okay? It was because they were the right place to go.
5: And thanks to the support of the voters, as you already mentioned, Chief Moorman, not just the building itself, but the equipment. When we have these three stations, there's mm-hmm. a beautiful piece of equipment sitting over there as well.
4: Oh, absolutely. And that was all part of that levy. So the levy included the building of the two new stations, and a new aerial, and then some equipment for those stations. So, I mean, once again, I cannot say it enough. Thank you to all the community members out there that support us and continually back their safety services here in Bowling Green.
0: Now, both those stations are now under construction. The headquarters station up on Newton Road and the one we visited there in Campbell Hill Road over at Carter Park yesterday. Chief Moorman speaking Tuesday at a groundbreaking ceremony for a fire station at Carter Park, or one of the two new stations that are going to be under construction. At least 150 people did attend that gathering yesterday. Once operational, we're told the new fire stations, one there at Campbell Hill and the other at 1215 West Newton Road, are going to split the operations at current headquarters located at 552 East Court Street. As the chief mentioned there, ultimately they expect that to be decommissioned after the police department uses that in transition as they get some updates taken care of at the PD offices in downtown BG as well. So a little bit of a balancing act going on there over the next couple of years. Also on hand out of those 150 or so people was Mayor Emeritus of the city of Bowling Green, Dick Edwards. We visit with him because he's been known about this need or this goal for BGFD now for many, many years.
6: Very much on the radar, thanks to Chief Moorman.
5: But this is something the city saw a need for. You can see this coming down the pike a long time
6: ago. Mike Osbacher, as mayor, he just picked up and ran with it and got council behind it. And Lady and I were just happy to be a part of the levy committee. And we're thrilled with the outcome there and the strong affirmative vote. So this is a glorious occasion. It's a wonderful day for Bowling Green.
0: Yeah, about 68% margin of passage for that 0.15% income tax by the voters in November of last year to allow these two new stations to be constructed here this year and opening in 2027. Also, while we're talking about city and county business, Wood County Auditor Mitty Astrid announced yesterday that the levy estimator on the auditor's website is now updated for the November the 3rd ballot. The website located at auditor.co.wood.oh.us. Auditor Astrid encouraging all Wood County property owners to take advantage of the detailed information available on the website, saying the levy estimator is a valuable tool to inform voters of the impact on their taxes of some potential upcoming levy renewals. To use the levy estimator, property owners can search on the website for their specific parcel and then click on the levy estimator button. Users can then view the current tax amount on their general parcel generated by each levy, the new tax amount if those new levies, any new levies, would be passed, and the difference based on the current year tax value. The website also lists the authority proposing the levy, the use of the levy, and the type of the levy, whether it's renewal, replacement, or a bond issue, the proposed millage, and the number of years the proposed levy would remain in effect. With a firm belief that an informed voter is the best voter, Auditor Astride stresses that the parcel-specific information provided by the levy estimator will help voters with their decisions. There's apparently 20 individual property tax levies on the ballot November the 3rd, 6 for cities or villages, 7 for townships, and a couple of school levies, plus 3 special district levies, road and ambulance district, 1 library district, and 1 countywide senior services levy. Many of the issues on the ballot are renewal levies, but additional millage is on the ballot for your consideration to support as well. Those additional levies listed, including Perrysburg Township Fire and EMS at 3.5 mils, Lake Township Road District Street and Road Improvements at 2 mils, Middleton Township Road District wants street and road improvements for 2 mils, Ambulance and Medical Services for 3 mils, the request from the Southeastern Ambulance District, Rising Sun Village wants park maintenance and improvements for 0.5 mils, Eastwood Schools are asking for construction and new facilities levy at 6.49 mils combined with a 0.5% income tax. And Macomb Schools, construction of new facilities at 6.99 mils combined with a 0.2% income tax request taking place there. Thanks again to Auditor Astride for letting us know. His office number, by the way, for Wood County Auditor Matt Astride. To find out more if you need guidance, is 419-354-9150. And while we're talking about the courthouse, when I was over there yesterday, I noticed they had some huge cranes that were working, so I thought I'd ask Alex Osbacher, the Director of Communications for Wood County, what's up. He said that the 200 block of North Summit Street looks a little different this week. With a tall crane reaching high above the Wood County Courthouse, the crane is needed for a regular inspection of the clay-tiled roof of the courthouse, which began on Monday of this week and is likely to continue through Wednesday, we were told. Contractors used the crane to raise a cage that allows two workers to inspect the tiles and gutters and identify any needed repairs. It's really quite fascinating when you watch them up there, and we did a quick little video on our phone just so you can see how high up in the air these two guys are. Now, the project requires a short-term closure of several handicapped accessible parking spaces adjacent to the east side of the courthouse. Anyone visiting the courthouse complex can access additional handicapped spaces and general public parking right across from Summit Street in the main county lot where I parked yesterday. So thanks, Alex. Alex Osbacher, the Director of Communications, letting us know what's up with that road closure there on Summit and all that activity, that huge crane that's there now as well. Well, I mentioned the fact I think Rose Jane is going to stop in for a visit this morning. The topic is going to be No Driving Week. It gets underway in earnest tomorrow here in Bowling Green and around the country for that matter. But I wanted to let you know that BG Song has been awarded the John Henry Eldred Jr. Foundation Grant, Bowling Green organization dedicating to fostered a vibrant community, preserving historic neighborhoods, and developing financially accessible housing, has been awarded a capacity building grant from John Henry Eldred Jr.'s foundation. The BG Save Our Neighborhoods group, founded in 2023, has mobilized its 100% volunteer base to advance neighborhood improvements in Bowling Green, successfully executing large-scale initiatives to tackle projects from senior and veteran home repair to renters, rights, workshops to community town halls. Now, this round of grants from the Toledo-based foundation is designed to bolster organizations' capacity. The funding is going to support BG Song as it works to reestablish a community land trust in the Bowling Green area. CLTs, by the way, are nonprofit organizations that require and hold land to serve local communities, ensuring financially accessible housing opportunities in perpetuity. We may talk more about that when Rose bops in for a visit later on this morning. If she does, that'll happen at around 7:15 early this morning. And Bowling Green State University wants me to let you know they're going to be welcoming Tony Award-winning songwriter and performer Shania Taub to campus tomorrow, Thursday, October 1st, as part of the Edwin H. Simmons Creative Minds series. This is free and open to the public. The event's going to feature Taub, creator and star of Broadway's musical Suffs, who will present theater as a tool for social change at 7:30 tomorrow night at the Thomas B. and Kathleen M. Donnell Theater in the Wolf Center for the Arts. In Suffs, Taub shines a light on the American suffrage movement and the ongoing conversation about women's rights, writing the book, music, and lyrics, and also playing the lead role of suffragette Alice Paul on Broadway. Her achievements with Suffs, winning her Tony Awards for Best Book of a Musical and Best Original Score, making her the first woman to win both honors independently in a single year. Taub's work in musical theater has received numerous honors, including the ASCAP Foundation Richard Rogers New Horizon Award, Jonathan Larson Grant Kleban Prize, and the Fred Ebb Award. She also was nominated for a Grammy for the Suffs original Broadway cast recording. Once again, it's free and open to the public. She'll be on our campus here at Bowling Green State University tomorrow, Shania Taub. Thursday, October the 1st, as part of the Edwin H. Simmons Creative Mind Series, 7:30 in the evening is the time, and the location is the Thomas B. and Kathleen M. Donnell Theater in the Wolf Center for the Arts. 58 degrees right now, that's your Bigby temperature, and the time now 6:40, 20 minutes away from the top of the hour, and we've got to do some birthdays and anniversaries for you as well, I do believe. So let's go ahead and see if we can fast forward here just a little bit. Oh, I didn't do my Riley Miller story. Oh, my goodness. I do need to share some comments from Riley Miller, if we can, real quick, because we spent some time over at BG Manor yesterday. Bowling Green Manor is celebrating their 50 years of service here in Northwest Ohio. Riley, of course, the proud administrator of that facility, telling us that it was great to have a huge turnout for that event, and they're heading into a busy time of year right now at 1021 Poe Road.
7: It's been busy. I think it's going to be go, go, go till January 1st. So,
3: oh, really?
7: Yeah, it'll be all right, yeah.
3: Why? This is a busy time of year for you.
7: Well, this is a lot of things we do for the community, for the residents. We have, you know, trick-or-treat inside our facility. The residents love passing out candy. We have our 50th today. We have the holiday parade coming up, so we can get all dressed up for that. And then, you know, Christmas is a big deal for our residents, especially those, you know, that might not have some loved ones or some family, so we can, you know, celebrate the best with them.
3: What was the secret sauce to you, Riley? You said, hey, I think I want to be a part of Bowling Green Manor, because you've been in this industry for a while, but you came here because of...
7: Because BG, it's home. You know, I just came to school here, and I'm not originally from here, but came to college here in BG. It really turned into home. I was at homecoming this past weekend. I was like, home away from home, especially now as the administrator and celebrating with them.
3: What do you think is the secret sauce then for the staff? We've talked to some that have 20, 30, and more years of service here.
7: Yeah,
3: well,
7: we range from 53 years to those that, you know, just started orientation last week. The secret, it's family. It really is. It's family. Residents, they become your... You know, your grandma, grandpa, mom, dad, that, you know, we get to care for them, and it really is family here.
0: Yeah, the opportunity was with Scott Unverforth, who's the vice president at HDF Family of Centers, and he agreed with Riley, saying it sure is something special going on up at BG Manor to have 50 years of serving folks here in our community and have tenured staff members that they have.
8: I think the people, the staff we have, you know, this is a facility that we still have the same people that were here 25 years ago, 30 years ago, 40. I think Julie's been here 44, maybe. So when you come here, it feels a lot like home, because you see the same people over and over again. It's really, really refreshing. You don't see that a lot in our business like this. Yeah, it's been a really good market for us, and we've been happy to be able to add, you know, new spots and new services, and it's been a really great partnership with the community and with our company.
3: Can you expand a little bit on what it is that makes HDF and their standard of care special? What makes Bowling Green Manor special to the folks that are staying?
8: Well, I think to me, I think we're people. We're from small towns. And from small towns, we take care of our people, right? And that's just what we do. Our family, that, you know, my grandpa, we're from a town, we have one stoplight, there's maybe 1,000 people. That's what we grew up doing, and that's why we got in the business, because we know there's a need and we want to take care of people. And we have good, really good people that work for us, and they take care of people. That's what we do. It's pretty simple, but that's what it is. We want to make sure that our leaders and our teams are very involved in the community. We want them involved in organizations like the Chamber and all the different, you know, all the different service clubs. I know I think Kiwanis is an important service club here in Bowling Green. We want our leaders to do that, and they always have. We we want to be ingrained because it's important. It's important that we, you know, the community has served us really well. We want to serve the community too.
0: Yeah, good to catch up with Scott and the team there. And also the mayor of the city of Bowling Green, Mike Hosbacher, was there. There was a ribbon cutting that took place in honor of the 50th anniversary. Thanks to Mary Hinkleman and the team at Bowling Green Chamber of Commerce. Mayor Mike saying he appreciates those long-tenured businesses here in Bowling Green, especially ones that he and his family have supported personally.
9: Yeah, there have been members of my family that have benefited from the services and the care that are, part of this facility. I think it's important, as I mentioned, it's important to take advantage of opportunities to acknowledge the commitment of people that provide that sort of ongoing care on a daily basis in this community, because as our society ages, the need increases, and we should really be really grateful for the work of all those people that are here every day providing the service and the care that are necessary for people in those circumstances.
0: Yeah, congratulations again to Riley and the team at Bowling Green Manor. She's going to be back in our studio here in a couple of weeks for one of her regular monthly updates as well. Good crowd that turned out for that, and I got to hold a little bitty puppy, a year-old park chihuahua, and they even had some, they're therapy animals, they even had some therapy ponies out there yesterday as well. It really was a lot of fun. But back we go to birthdays and anniversaries at 6:45 here on this September the 30th, last day of the month of September. A little historical footnote for you very quickly. We've been doing these on a regular basis now. It was on September the 30th, the 273rd day of the year in 1777. Here's your 250th kind of update. On this date, September 30, 1777, the Continental Congress, forced to flee by advancing British forces, moved to New York, Pennsylvania, after briefly meeting in Lancaster, Pennsylvania. War not going well in 1777. That was 14 years before Mozart's opera The Magic Flute premiered in Vienna, Austria. Happy September the 30th to all of us and to you as well, if this happens to be your birthday, for example.
10: Hello!
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Hey, happy birthday to these folks listening in. Peggy Boren and Mike Keyes, Beth Baldazar, and Carol Bailey, the former mayor of Pemberville, all have birthdays today. Wish them the best from all of us here on The Morning Show.

Will's having a birthday this morning. Could be streaming. You never know. Actor Angie Dickinson. She's 95 years young today. Johnny Mathis is 91. And singer Marilyn McCoo of Marilyn McCoo and Billy Davis Jr. fame. Marilyn McCoo, also a member of the Fifth Dimension, you may not know. 83 years young today. And he wasn't a great singer, but he was okay as an actor. He tried. Barry Williams from the Brady Bunch. Actor Barry Williams is 72 today. That's Greg, the oldest son. And let's see, who else? Singer Patrice Rushen is 72 today as well. And Fran Drescher, hated her voice, didn't you? Actor Fran Drescher, she is 69 right now in a lot of sitcoms back in the day. Happy birthday to Carol Bailey, to Beth Baldassare, Mike Keyes, and Peggy Bourne from all of us here at 88.1 FM. And you know, we haven't played any music yet this morning, have we? We should do that, I think. How about some Johnny Mathis for you? And I'll be back with some sports headlines.

His birth name was John Royce Mathis. Johnny Mathis, born on this date, September the 30th, back in 1935 in Gilmer, Texas. That makes him 91 years young today. What a distinguished career. John Royce Mathis, born American singer, starting his career with the singles and of standard music, like you heard right there, one of the best-selling recording artists of the 20th century, though, becoming highly popular as an album artist, with several of his albums achieving gold or platinum status, 73, making the Billboard charts. Mathis receiving the Grammy Lifetime Achievement Award, has been inducted into the Grammy Hall of Fame for three recordings, although frequently described as a romantic singer. His discography includes traditional pop, Latin American, rhythm and blues and soul and show tunes and much, much more as well. Again, happy 91st birthday to John Royce Mathis, to Johnny Mathis this morning. 6:51, 9 away from the top of the hour. Let's do a couple sports headlines before we get too far behind. Got a busy program today. I want to say thank you to the Wood County Insurance Agency for helping with our sportscast this fourth week of the month, and also to Hal Huber at Hal's Barber Shop, 229 South Main Street, downtown Bowling Green. Thank you, Hal. Give him a call, 419-352-2009, who gets you in usually that day or the next, but you have to make an appointment in advance first. A couple of high school scores to start off with this morning. Bowling Green boys soccer had a tough one against Springfield yesterday. They fell by a 4-1 margin there. Carter Hamilton, the only Bobcat to break two for a goal. Springfield had Will Browning and Denny Rakosik and Cal Kurdziel and Aiden Foose all pick up goals in that 4-1 victory for Springfield over the Bowling Green Bobcat boys soccer team yesterday. And also the volleyball team was in action yesterday as well for Bowling Green High School. Bowling Green High School volleyball opening a busy week at home last night, hosting the Findlay Trojans in a Northern Lakes League matchup on senior night. And although a slow start proved costly as the Bobcats fell in three straight sets coming off the weekend, BG took too long to settle into its rhythm, and following the senior night festivities allowed Findlay to establish momentum early and maintain control all throughout the match, according to head coach there, Kelly King. Senior night festivities, let's see, taking place last night, but it was a 25-16, 25-17, and 25-18 score in three sets. Carly Frankert led the Bobcat volleyball team with 14 kills and an assist, and Bria Betts, a sophomore, chipped in with 8 kills, was 9 out of 9 serving, and had a block assist as well. Bobcat VB slips now to 8 wins and 7 losses on the season. The next match is going to be away tomorrow, Thursday, October the 2nd, for a NLL Cardinal Conference match against Napoleon. That's Friday, isn't it? October the 2nd is a Friday, so it must be Thursday, October 1st, I'm guessing. The first serve goes off at 4:45 with JVB and JVA, followed by varsity. It's a triple header with Cardinal action match, Bobcat volleyball in action on, we'll call it Thursday. Come out on the road and support the Bobcats and the seniors this coming week. And what else is happening for you? Oh, volleyball. We'll go ahead and give kudos to Otsego Knights girls volleyball team. They picked up a three-set sweep yesterday, 25-12, 14, and 18. JV won in straight sets, as did freshmen as well. BG are back at home at the Castle. Otsego Knights girls volleyball team back on Thursday with JV starting at 5 and varsity following right after that as well. So congratulations to Jeremy Kohler, the head coach of the Otsego Knights girls volleyball team, on three straight wins yesterday. And sophomore Xavier Sims scored a pair of second-half goals, leading the Bowling Green State University men's soccer team to a 2-1 come-from-behind victory over Northern Kentucky University last night. The non-conference match taking place at NKU Soccer Stadium. The Falcons now 2 wins on the season, trailed early after Carlos Mercy gave the hosts the lead in the 7th minute of the match. But Sims, who had a goal called back in the first half, scored his 2 goals just over 6 minutes apart, with the latter tallying, holding up as the winner. Sims scored his first collegiate goal with 16:50.

0: Wynn returned to Missouri Valley Conference play this weekend, heading to Peoria, Illinois for a Saturday contest against Bradley. That match is going to begin at 7 o'clock local time, that's Eastern time, at Shea Stadium. And VG's next home match is set for the following Saturday, October the 10th. That'll be Drake University. That contest beginning at 7 p.m. and admission to all men's and women's soccer games, of course, is absolutely free. Admission to hockey is not free. We do have a hockey game coming up on Friday night. The new season gets underway with a big challenge for head coach Dennis Williams and the guys as they head up to take on the preseason number one in many polls, the Michigan Wolverines up in Ann Arbor. And, yes, it is a home-and-home contest. This Saturday, they'll be back here at the friendly confines of the Slater Family Ice Arena. And the puck drops at 6 o'clock on Saturday, and there's a fan fest event that's going to be taking place as well. Even if you don't have tickets, because it is sold out for the game between BGSU and University of Michigan, the athletic department's going to be hosting a hockey fan fest to kick off the home schedule beginning at 2 o'clock in the afternoon Saturday. It'll last until 6 o'clock right there next to the Slater Family Ice Arena. The fan fest featuring a live band and multiple game activities for fans to enjoy before the game. And additionally, there's going to be a watch party following the fan fest at the BGSU Michigan game for those who weren't able to secure tickets before the sellout took place. Limited seats do remain, we're understand, on the resale market at SeatGeek. Yesterday, we had the head coach Dennis Williams join us, and he will every Tuesday all throughout the show, and we talked about the team, his outlook for the season, a lot of new faces, a couple of transfers, and a lot of freshmen coming in as well, building off the momentum of Coach Willie's first two seasons as our head coach here, and about a full day of activities on Saturday to include not only the game at 6 o'clock, but the watch party as well.
1: To one common goal.
2: Well, I think when you look at it, it's what you try to build week in and weekend out. You know, we want Bowling Green hockey to be a constant fixture in the community and on campus, and not just a one-off for one weekend, you know, and that's what we have to continue to understand. When people come to a Bowling Green hockey game, they can expect a team that's going to compete, resiliency. They're going to battle for the full 60+. They're going to be entertained by the buy-in from the players, the excitement in the Slater Arena. You know, the added things this weekend is great to bring out, you know, the grassroots of hockey, the kids, to be a part of it. Because really, where's hockey if we don't keep hockey moving forward? You know, like, and so I'm really excited. I know our players will be really excited. You know it better than anybody, Mike, is when you play here and that place is full, it is hard. You know, it's a hard environment. I think teams enjoy coming to play here because of that, you know. And so as we always say, we know it's a two-way street. We don't expect it. We have to do our job. We have to perform. We have to give back, you know, on campus and in the community if we want the community and campus to, in return, support us, right? So we're very grateful for the, obviously, quick turnaround this summer of ticket sales, you know, off it. And I think it's been a lot of buildup, and I know our players will be excited. Now I got to keep them calm, right? You can't be overzealous and going, right? So it's going to be a battle for us as coaches. But we're super excited to get, obviously, the first game up in Ann Arbor and get home to the Slater.
0: Yeah, once again, we do have some tickets. Can't do it right now, but sometime before we sign off this morning, we're going to be able to give you a couple of tickets, a chance for you to call in and win two tickets to the big game between Michigan's Wolverines and the BGSU Falcon hockey program. We'll maybe play a hockey song if we have time. I think the 8 o'clock hour might be the next chance we have, because we have a busy 7 o'clock hour still to come. Might sneak it in there. I'm not sure. 7:15 or so, we're going to have Zach Hayes from BGSU, along with, I think, Rose Drain, both coming in the studio to talk with us about the no driving week, which gets underway on October the 1st on Thursday, tomorrow. So that's coming up. And of course, we'll have Kinsey Mazey join us as well from the downtown farmers market in Bowling Green. WLI marketing that again this year. And Kinsey will tell us what you can expect when you head down there. So maybe we'll have time in the 7 o'clock hour. Stay tuned. Thanks again to Howell's Barbershop and to Elite Collegiate Apparel and the Wood County Insurance Agency, all partners of ours in our sportscasts twice a day. Next one comes up around 8:30 or so. Welcome to Dunn Funeral Home and Piner Dunn Funeral Home.

0: For nearly 50 years, the family has been serving the Wood and Lucas County areas and helping families plan services that will honor the life and legacy of their loved ones. In 2013, the families recognized the shared mission and came together to serve families as Dunn Funeral Home and Pinert Dunn Funeral Home, operating four family-owned funeral homes that are located in Bowling Green, Tontogony, Waterville, and White House. Tim says the qualified staff is here to provide compassionate, caring, and professional service to every family we serve, and our goal is to offer services and merchandise that will satisfy the needs of all of our families in the community. We pay special attention to the details of every family and try our best to personalize and reflect on every life lived. That's Dunn Funeral Home. And one obituary to share with you: Linda K. Radabaugh, at the age of 79 in Moncova, passed away on September 23rd. Born in 1947, Linda enjoyed spending time in nature, loved animals, and adored her cats. Survived by her son, Andrew, and wife, Sarah Radabaugh, Waterville, Ohio, and grandchildren, Gabriel, Evan, and Noah. Linda was preceded in death by her sisters, and services for Linda are going to be private. Funeral arrangements entrusted to the caring guidance of Pinert Dunn Funeral Home in Waterville, Ohio. You can share online condolences or fond memories with a family by visiting dunnfuneralhomes.com. Thank you again to Tim and Brittany, Tyler, the entire Dunn family for their continued support of us here on The Morning Show. News and another look at weather coming up in 60 seconds. It's 7 o'clock. Good morning.
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0: The Wood County Hospital says you can depend on us at 3 minutes now after 7 o'clock. Depend on the fact we could not do this without the support of Bigby Coffee at 215 East Wooster in downtown Bowling Green, right inside the main entrance of your Wood County Hospital as well. The Bigby Coffee locations also include up on the Anthony Wayne Trail in Maumee and up in Perrysburg at the French Quarter shopping locations. Maumee and up in Perrysburg, yes, drive-thru locations at both those spots. And don't forget, don't need a coupon. Today it's BOGO Wednesday, a little gift from Gary and Amy to the community. Every Wednesday you can pick up a drink, get a second one absolutely free without one of those darn coupons. Where to leave them a coupon? Don't need to know that today. Just tell them you want a second one for free, maybe for yourself or for somebody else down at the office or at home. That's Bigby Coffee, where Gary says it isn't Bigby without BG. And also thank you to Glass City Federal Credit Union. They help with this first hour of our broadcast here every Monday through Friday on this fourth week of the month. That's Lynn Eicher and the team there at Glass City FCU. Over 50 years of service right here in the Bowling Green area. 58 degrees right now here on the campus. That's your Bigby temperature at 4 minutes after 7 o'clock. And according to Mr. Weekman, we got a chance of some showers moving in a bit later on today. Keeping an eye on that because we got a market tonight from 4 to 7.
3: And the forecast this morning is kind of evolving as far as what we're expecting, going from those bright sunny skies so far this week to a little more overcast. Our live view in Perrysburg still looks dry and fine, getting out the door easy enough this morning. And whatever the layers the kids have been comfortable in waiting at the bus stop the last few mornings, pretty much do the same thing. Even though we're a couple of degrees warmer, for all intent and purpose, it's pretty similar. But more clouds today. Let's break down those headlines for you. Showing Friday, that's where I expect the heaviest rain is going to be back, especially I think during the morning hours for Friday. But this weekend, start making some plans. Looks dry. It's going to have that autumn feeling in the air. A good chance to get out and enjoy it. Let me show you how things swing temperature-wise, going from the mid to upper 70s today, near 80 tomorrow. And no, today and tomorrow will not be a washout. We're talking just late showers, potentially both days here. Now, Friday, it's going to be wet early in the day, but then we dry out and look at on the backside of that front, how temperatures drop back down into the 60s for highs. So today and tomorrow, mild. After that, more of the autumn feeling. Dry skies currently overhead. The rain extends from northern Michigan all the way down to Kansas City. And look at this, all the way into Texas and the Four Corners region. Still can see that swirl in the atmosphere. That's the remnants of Polo, one of the strongest hurricanes in quite some time in the eastern Pacific Ocean. Still has the swirl even after crossing the Rocky Mountains. Pretty incredible there for us. Just rain from that system. And we can see it right here in our hour-by-hour forecast. Through lunchtime today, nothing too exciting. Okay, there we go. A couple showers now beginning to pop up on radar by this evening. I think most of what falls here will be very light. It's one of those that looks worse on radar than it actually is. Pretty quiet during the day tomorrow. A couple pop-up showers late in the evening, but it still looks like Friday after midnight and before sunrise, that's where we're going to have the most concentrated area of rain. And if you pay close attention to your screen, do you notice the wind now out of the north on the backside of that rain? That's what will usher in the cooler feeling heading into the weekend. 67 for Friday, 65 for Saturday, and we'll have some fluctuations from the end of the weekend into next week, but generally speaking, we hang out in the mid-60s to near 70 there for the first full week of October. That's the latest on our 10-day forecast.
0: Thank you very much, Mr. Weekman. Right now, I've got 58 degrees here on the campus at Bowling Green State University in Bowling Green, Ohio. Headed up to a high today of 76 or so. And as Ryan mentioned, chance of showers moving in later in the day today. The National Weather Service says it'll be sometime before 11 o'clock. And we say as long as it's after 7 o'clock, because we've got the farmer's market tonight. More about that coming up with Kinsey in about a half hour or so. Overnight low tonight's got to be 66 degrees with that chance of scattered showers. No mention of rain during the daytime hours on Thursday with 80 degrees daytime high tomorrow. Wow. And that'll cool off for the weekend. Friday's high is going to be 67 degrees. There's a chance of some sprinkles on Friday in the morning, Thursday night into Friday. And then the weekend does look very nice, as Mr. Weekman mentioned there. Saturday, mostly sunny skies and a high of 65 degrees and 66 a high on Sunday with blue skies and sunshine once again. Let's get into a couple news headlines this morning. Invite you to stay tuned because Zach and Rose, I think, are both joining us this morning. We'll be talking with folks from BG Song, the Save Our Neighborhoods group, a big event initiative that kicks off on Thursday, tomorrow, here in Bowling Green and really across the country as well. But our lead story for this Wednesday morning, the last day of September, September the 30th of 2026, comes to us from the Wood County Health Department. Well, they say, be advised, the Wood County Health Department has confirmed one measles case in the city with exposure in multiple locations. Individuals seen in multiple locations in the city while infectious during the days and times to include Bowling Green State University on September the 23rd. That would have been last Wednesday in the Overman and or Physical Sciences Building. Then also on Wednesday, Polly Eye's Restaurant between 5 and 9 p.m., the Wood County Hospital Emergency Department on Thursday, September 24th, between the times of 8:30 in the evening and 1:30 a.m. on Friday, Wood County Hospital Emergency Department on Friday between the times of 6:30 in the morning and 2:15 in the afternoon, then over to the Falcon Health Center on September the 28th, which would have been, Monday of this week, between the times of 10 a.m. and 2 p.m. The health department says if you are present in any of those locations during those times, fill out a measles close contact investigation form available online at woodcountyhealth.org or on the Wood County Health Department's social media pages as well. Measles is an acute, highly contagious viral disease. Symptoms including fever, runny nose, cough, red, watery eyes, and a rash. Although measles is usually considered a childhood disease, it can be contracted at any age. You're considered protected and immune from the measles virus if you have one of the following symptoms, well, one of the following qualifiers: if you were born before 1957 or you have documented or of at least one dose of MMR vaccine, Two doses are recommended to be considered for full immunization, we're told, or if you have ever had measles diagnosed by a healthcare provider. Measles vaccination recommended for anyone age 1 and older who may be unvaccinated to protect themselves and children. Children should get the MMR vaccine at 12 to 15 months and again at 4 to 6 years, we're told, with earlier doses as young as 6 months. Sometimes recommended during special circumstances such as for travel or during outbreaks. Check with your healthcare provider with any questions that you may have. And we told you it was a busy weekend for the Bowling Green Police Division this past weekend. We're starting to get some of the narratives. According to Major Scaff, the deputy chief of BGPD, he said many alcohol cases, underage consuming of alcohol and operating a vehicle while under the influence. A couple of Sunday incidents they've told us about, one that occurred just after midnight when BGPD was flagged down by a female in the 100 block of North Main Street in the city. The female advising she'd been assaulted at Doc's Bar downtown, advising a second female had pulled her hair and advising she knew from that individual from a prior friendship and stated that there had been some ongoing issues between those two women. The victim in this case advised that as she walked out the back door of Doc's, the assailant had pulled her hair, stated she had fallen after getting her hair pulled, and the BGPD did observe a small cut on her right knee, not observing any injuries to her head. She did advise the staff inside Doc's. They did tell them that the owner would be in the next day or Monday and be able to access these surveillance cameras there, and they would be reviewed by BGPD to see if more charges are pending. Also on Sunday, just after midnight, around 12:15 or so, they were on patrol in the area of City Lot Number 3 in BG when they observed a couple of females getting into a trunk of a car. As they got closer, the females, observing one of them, put a metal can back into the trunk and tried to close it. BGPD advised a female to pull the can out of the trunk and hand it to him, which they did. It was identified as a can of Absolute Vodka Seltzer. Then advising the female to hand the officer her license, which identified her as Kira Hetrick, a 17-year-old, gathering all the information along with contact information so that the minor's mother could be contacted, asking the defendant in this case if there was any more alcohol in the vehicle, she stating that it was in the trunk. She placed the juvenile under arrest in the back of the cruiser and conducted a search of the vehicle and located not only additional alcohol, but also a firearm, a rifle, an AR rifle, a .22 caliber, and had a loaded magazine without a round in the chamber. The rifle, according to BGPD, did have 9 rounds in the magazine. It was confiscated, as well as the additional alcohol, and gathered as a sample of Absolute Vodka and placed into an evidence bag, then gathering all of Hetrick's personal items and transporting the minor to the Wood County Juvenile Detention Center. That investigation is still ongoing. According to BG Police, the defendant here, Kira Hetrick, cited and arrested for open container in a public place, underage possession of alcohol, and improper handling of a firearm. And at 13 minutes after 7 o'clock, we got word from the Wood County Sheriff's Office. We told you yesterday, Sheriff Mark Vosselition, proud, certainly rightfully so, of his jail. The jail standards requirements all met in full compliance at a recent inspection back in the summertime from the Ohio Department of Rehabilitation and Corrections. The inspections completed along with the state's report recognizing the Wood County Jail as having 100% compliance with all essential and non-essential standards and therefore considered a certified jail. We talked about that yesterday morning live here on the show with Wood County Sheriff Vosselition and had a chance to visit with him just briefly yesterday. Well, he made that same report to the Wood County Commissioners. Also at that meeting, Wade Godshock, the executive director of Wood County's Economic Development, was there. And Wade talked about, well, the last 90 days or so. He does it every 3 months and lets us know how the economy is doing here in Wood County. And we always have an opportunity to visit with Mr. Godshock afterwards as well. He named in particular two international companies that have settled in here to Wood County in the last 60, 90 days or so and are now moving forward here in 2026 into 2027, trying to get up and running and functioning and hiring folks. The first, well, two he talked about were both international companies. One, the first he talks about is OP Mobility, a French automotive supplier that's going to open a new Rossford plant, we're told, late next year, creating over 500 jobs and will produce bumpers, grills, and tailgates for major automakers. Not only does he talk about OP Mobility, but also talks a little bit about the Verdi plant out of Italy that is opening up soon down in North Baltimore as well. Wade Godshock.
4: So they're underway. They're a French auto supplier, and so it was announced a few months ago. Well, I mean, more than a few, but they came out of the ground really fast. So they're really accelerating their build process. They, you know, ideally want to be in production, you know, mid next year, right? So obviously a very quick build process. 500 employees. It's a great win for Rossford and Wood County. So we're really happy to have them.
5: Is that auto supply? You said?
4: Yeah, it's an auto supplier. Okay. So we're happy to have them.
5: An international company?
4: Yeah, it's a French company. Okay. So it's a good attraction.
5: Companies. You gave an update on Verdi today as well, which is kind of interesting. Another international company.
4: Yeah, so that's an Italian company that'll be starting a soup manufacturing operation in North Baltimore. And so they're underway, you know, kitting out the building that, you know, was a partially finished. I mean, it was the shell of the building, and they're having all the insides built to their specifications. And so that's underway. And, you know, we're still looking forward for, you know, early 2027, you know, soup start, I guess, right?
5: And that's a fresh soup. It's going to be fresh soup, right,
4: yep,
5: in this country.
4: Yep.
5: Huh?
4: Relatively regionally, right, yeah. To start, and refrigerated product.
5: What kind of numbers are you talking about there? Any idea what kind of folks are going to be impacted working on this?
4: Yeah, I think they're looking for about 75 jobs, I think.
0: Now, when I was visiting with Wade Godshock yesterday after his quarterly report to the Wood County Commissioners, I followed up on that theme of international investments here in Wood County, a conversation we had with Katie Thompson recently as well. Katie, of course, the economic director for the city of Bowling Green, had made a similar report to Bowling Green City Council, last council meeting, and talked about international investment that is interested in looking around in this part of the state of Ohio, this part of the country as well. So I followed up with that and talked to Wade about that as well. International investment here in Wood County.
4: Yeah, I mean, we've had a fair amount of wins over the years of international companies coming into Wood County. I think you are seeing a little bit more. We've seen that really since COVID, where you've seen some of that supply chain really kind of narrow down and look to be closer in proximity after everything got disrupted during the whole COVID issue globally. And so we've seen a lot more interest kind of since COVID, I would say, of that nature. So we're still seeing that. And, we're happy to have, international business here come to Wood County.
0: And Wade Godshock talked about they continue to do visits with existing industry as well. A lot of those have transitioned, he said, over to online as well, which gives them the opportunity to have folks from Jobs and Family Services down in Columbus and other entities to be able to jump into that, make sure that industry is still doing quite well here in Wood County. He said so far, light manufacturing, et cetera, is showing no negative impact from a difficult economy for most of us right now. Wade did also talk about non-disclosures. We talked about that with Katie recently as well, our BG Economic Development Director. And I asked Wade to kind of follow up on that conversation as well and also give us an update on Meta up on 582. That construction seems to be moving on very quickly.
4: The non-disclosures generally are, it's less than non-disclosure. I say the project names are there. Companies are evaluating many different sites, generally in many different states, for one or potentially no projects. A lot of, only one's going to get built, but potentially they may build none, right? They may choose none of the above. They may choose to invest at a current facility they already have instead of building a greenfield site. And so the challenge companies have is obviously they don't want it to appear to six communities that they're building six different projects when they're building one and or none. And so that's part of the, kind of where that's always been that's been part of the game since I started 25 years ago, right? I mean, that's just been a kind of regular thing. Obviously, we're seeing a little bit more, discretion on that today. And so we're being a little bit more picky on those NDAs. But on the project name thing, that's just how they work. So in a lot of cases, there may end up being an NDA, but I don't know who it is either. So we're just getting a project name and an industry, we'll know general facts. It's a U.S. company. It's the specific industry,
5: sure,
4: those kind of things, but not actually a name. And to be fair, that's how some of these have always worked. The Home Depot project's a great example. I don't believe there was an NDA for that one, but we also didn't know who it was. We had a project name. We knew it was an e-commerce distribution center, and that was what we knew. And it was an American top, Fortune 100 company. Yeah. I mean, that was kind of the information we knew at the time.
5: Tell me what's going on with Meta. You said the fact that obviously parking has been a challenge for them. They had some rezoning challenges and didn't have some success there, but are you getting any feedback on what they're doing there or how that project is moving forward?
4: Well, I mean, you can kind of see how fast it's moving forward. Number of cranes, number of employees out there. They're really looking to, move as quickly as they can through that process to kind of finish out that project for them. So that's moving quickly. Obviously, they, the zoning got, denied. So they moved the parking somewhere else on their site. So if you drive by, you can see they moved, I think, to the northeast corner. They just paved a bunch of stuff and put parking up there, which is fine. And they did buy the land on the corner. It's zoned ag. That's We have no indication of their use of that property, but again, you know, generally speaking, companies like that want to own the neighborhood.
6: Yeah.
4: And so, you know, 40 acres right on the entrance corner to their property was a piece that they wanted to own, even if it couldn't get rezoned. No plans that we're aware of for doing anything to that other than landscaping it long term.
5: What we had heard is that they own the property at Calphalon, and they were probably going to have to shuttle some people in if they weren't able to get there.
4: They're leasing the Calphalon
5: property.
4: Okay. They do not own that property.
5: But they're not shuttling, as far as you know. Any
4: as far as I've seen, I haven't seen shuttling. Now, my understanding is they're going to be using that for some of the assembly stuff, so they'll be eventually bringing stuff.
0: Yeah, it was good to catch up with Wade Gonshock there. Great updates on economic development here in the city of Bowling Green, talking about Verde down in North Baltimore and about Op Mobility in Rossford. That's a big get. It was last year. We announced it, 500 jobs coming here to our city. Looks like it's going to be up and running by, maybe the fall of 2027. One other real quick headline for you this morning. We had the opportunity to be on hand yesterday for the groundbreaking of the new fire station. That's going to be built over at the Carter Park. That's a satellite station. Of course, at the same time, under construction in our community, we're blessed to be able to have a new headquarters station being constructed as well. Had the opportunity to catch up with Bill Moorman. He's our Bowling Green Fire Division Chief. Awful proud of the support. So happy with the support of our community in passing that levy this past fall, that 0.15% income tax, in order to support the building of these two new fire stations to help continue to provide critical services in a timely manner here for many years to come.
7: Beyond words, Clint. You know, we've been talking about this for many, many years, and to finally see these blocks being laid, the rebar in, and the building going vertical, it's just a great feeling. But this would never have happened if we didn't have the support of the community. So a big thank you to everybody out there. Thank you in your trust in the fire division and the city administration, because this would never have happened without that.
8: I thought the mayor made a great point just now when he talked about we're building not only for today's needs, and mm-hmm. we're doing okay today, but for growth in the future, this is a generational building.
7: Oh, it certainly is. I mean, and that's why we put so much time. That's why we had the Ohio Fire Chiefs Association as a part of this this planning process. We've done a lot of work. There's been countless hours behind the scene to get these fire stations in these locations. It's not just because, you know, it was the easiest place to go, okay? It was because they were the right place to go.
8: And thanks to the support of the voters, as you already mentioned, Chief Moorman, not just the building itself, but the equipment. When we have these three stations, there's mm-hmm. a beautiful piece of equipment sitting over there as well.
7: Oh, absolutely. And that was all part of that levy. So the levy included the building of the two new stations, a new aerial, and then some equipment for those stations. So, I mean, once again, I cannot say it enough. Thank you to all the community members out there that support us and continually back their safety services here in Bowling Green.
0: Yeah, good to catch up with Bill Moore there at that very special event. And we also talked with the Mayor Emeritus of the City of Bowling Green, Dick Edwards, because I know he'd been obviously leading our city for many, many years before Mike took over. Mike Osbacher, our second-term mayor right now, and it's something this whole fire department and having enough stations in town in order to be able to keep 4 minutes and under for the service time is something really been on the radar for the city of Bowling Green with growth in our city for many years.
9: Very much on the radar, thanks to Chief Moorman.
8: But this is something the city saw a need for. You can see this coming down the pike a long time ago.
9: Mike Osbacher, as mayor, he just picked up and ran with it and got council behind it. And Lady and I were just happy to be a part of the levy committee. And we're thrilled with the outcome there and the strong affirmative vote. So this is a glorious occasion. It's a wonderful day for Bowling Green.
0: Yeah, it certainly was a wonderful day for Bowling Green yesterday at that event over at Carter Park. It is 7:24 or so here on the morning show, and again, 58 degrees right now here on the campus at Bowling Green State University, headed up to a high today of 76 or 78 degrees. It's going to be a warm one, and we do have some showers moving into northwest Ohio a bit later on today, but hopefully after our farmer's market. More about that coming up in about 15 minutes or so, and Kinsey Macy joins us live, the manager of the downtown farmer's market. Thanks again to Thayer Family Dealerships at Oregon Collision. They help with our newscast this fourth week of the month, and thanks very much to Rachel Thayer London, putting together our third annual, I believe it is, 4x4 Fest, which is coming up this weekend as well. Much more about that on our social media platforms, and we'll talk more about it as it gets a bit closer as well. That's out at the at the Wood County Fairgrounds. We're getting scholarships for youngsters going into some of the trades here in our area. So more about that coming up. But thanks so much to the Thayer Family Dealerships at Oregon Collision out on Newton Road, the gents that fix the dents. And thanks to Rose Drain and to Zach Hayes for stopping in and chatting with us on, well, kind of a regular basis these days, guys. Good morning. How are you?
6: Good morning, Clint.
0: Yeah, it's good to have you back here, especially early in the morning. You guys get up and get at it early, huh?
6: I'm an early riser.
0: Are you really? Zach, does your day typically start this early?
10: No, a little bit later.
0: A little bit later. All right. Well, Rose has a lot of things to do in her day. That's for sure. She's got to get a jump on it. Want to talk this morning about Week Without Driving, which actually gets underway. I can't believe October the 1st. I think is tomorrow.
10: Oh,
0: is that right?
10: It's coming up quick.
6: It is.
0: Where does the time go? I don't know. Tell us about this initiative, Rose. Lead us off this morning. Where this came from?
6: BG Song's Transportation and Mobility Action Team had the idea of joining the national effort to observe Week Without Driving. And this is the first time that the Bowling Green area has taken this on. So we connected with Wood County WorkLink, Callie Sawaya, who's with TARDA, and she contacted Zach, and then we got the ball rolling with funding sponsors and planning partners, and it's just been a great response from others in the community to help us organize this.
0: Yeah, Zach, you jumped on board, and actually both of you were at the most recent city council meeting as well, and you talked to the folks at council about it too.
10: Yeah, we were bringing up the idea of Week Without Driving. It's probably a new concept for a lot of people. We're so used to having personal vehicles to get everywhere, but a lot of people can't drive. Studies show about 30% of Americans can't drive or don't drive for whatever reason.
0: Yeah,
10: whether it's a disability, a personal choice, or
0: I found that to be a remarkable number.
10: Yeah, that's quite a high number. And so this not only highlights that as like, all right, there's a lot of people in our community that maybe can't drive. So what are the challenges that come along with that? You know, how are our sidewalks, our bike lanes? Is there transit and access via shuttle or bus? So we're trying to highlight those different modes of getting around by Week Without Driving.
0: Mm-hmm.
10: So people can go to our website and take a pledge to say maybe 1 to 2 days this coming October 1st through 8th, I won't drive, or maybe every day I'll try not to drive. And we're going to follow up with them and see how it goes afterwards. But the pledge is on bgsu.edu/WWD if you want to learn more.
0: Other alternatives other than driving. We have transport. We have the old-fashioned way, maybe just taking a short walk for health and exercise or bicycle. There's a lot of different ways you can make it.
10: Mm-hmm. Yeah, a lot of students, of course, walk and bike around campus, but a lot of off-campus students maybe drive a short distance to campus and park. And so our goal is to kind of reduce those transportation emissions by getting people to think, okay, maybe this week I'll actually walk the mile to campus, mm-hmm. or I'll ride my bicycle a couple miles because the weather's still nice.
0: Mm-hmm.
10: There's the BG shuttle. We have public transit options in town, like A-Ride. We have the Wood County, what's the bus name again?
6: BG Transit.
10: BG Transit.
0: Oh, yeah.
10: There we
0: go. Sure, yeah.
10: Just looking for the right name there. And then, of course, there's other ride-sharing platforms, too, like carpooling or Ziggy Zooms that can get people around. So there's a variety of ways to get around, whether on wheels or by foot, and we think that highlighting some of those alternative transportation options can hopefully get people more acclimated to doing that more often.
0: It's been a lot of work done, Rose. You go to all city council meetings, many other meetings as well, as far as walkability in our city. I know Peggy Thompson is a member of the committee, I assume, that's helping to work behind the scenes here.
6: Debbie
0: Thompson. I'm sorry. He's doing a lot of work with
6: that. Debbie's now the chair of the city's sidewalk commission and also serves on the transit committee for the city. So, Debbie's been a strong advocate for Debbie was the person who organized the walk audit,
0: right?
6: The walk audits last year.
0: Did a lot of work herself as well.
6: Yes, indeed. So what was your question?
0: Just there's a lot of people that are involved with this. A lot of committee members that are involved with this as well, trying to make this come to fruition.
6: And I myself am planning to book a ride with BG Transit during the week without driving, because I haven't ever used BG Transit. Mm-hmm. And I will take a look at the routes for the BGSU shuttle service. I think in terms of wish list for the city of Bowling Green, a number of people have said to me they wish there were a north, south, east, west way to get around. A small bus that people could just catch to get into the center of town or the outskirts of town to do grocery shopping or whatever.
0: Yeah, yeah.
6: So that's, and then also Wood County transportation. So there's a committee working at the county level to look into how can we get public transportation countywide. Ottawa County right near us has a great public transportation system, and in fact, Wood County is only one of a handful, I think maybe three counties in the state that don't have countywide transit.
0: I know there's individual services that are available for things like if you have medical appointments, the health department, you know, there's some other places where you can find that individual one-off service, but to find something on a regular basis there is a bit of a challenge, that's for sure, in
6: yes,
0: the county, especially
6: yeah.
0: a county the size that Wood is, too.
6: Yes.
0: Yeah.
6: Well, one of our sponsoring organizations that helped us fund the banner that's going across Main Street, it'll be put up on Monday.
0: Okay.
6: Is A-Ride. And A-Ride is a private transit service, and they service Wood County and Lucas County and a bit of southern Michigan.
0: Okay.
6: So that's an option for people. Of course, there's a cost to that, but they're increasing their mm-hmm. footprint.
0: Mm-hmm.
6: It'll be, I suppose, a while before we yeah. get countywide transportation, but the commissioners are in the discussion, the process as well.
0: Back here in the city of Bowling Green, BG Transit, I've used it a couple times in the past for one reason or another, and they're very efficient, very timely, and they do a wonderful job as well. Great fleet that they have there, too, and they'll go not just in the city limits, but about a mile, I think, outside of the city limits.
6: A challenge with BG Transit is that they don't run at all on Sundays, and they end their service, I believe, at 4 on Saturdays. And don't run on holidays. So that's someone like Debbie who can't get out in inclement weather in her power wheelchair, finds that challenging.
0: Yeah.
6: But also people are advocating for better infrastructure for cycling and sidewalks. And the shared use path that we have along South Main Street now mm-hmm. is great.
0: Yeah.
6: And the
0: yeah.
6: city is putting in some more shared use paths. But recently at the Bicycle Safety Commission meeting, someone who lives on West Poe Road came to say, I wish there were a shared use path from along Poe Road, which would be a great use, great space, because mm-hmm. that's a heavily traveled street, and it would be much safer for cyclists if there were a dedicated path.
0: Yeah. I know the city's been working on connectivity for a lot of those shared use paths as well, and you see them being constructed now up by the new homes they're building up at Hovnanian Homes, and that area up there, and trying to connect all those areas is a big part of their long range plan too, I think.
6: Right.
0: Yeah.
6: Right. It's great to see that path mm-hmm. going on along Brim Road.
0: Yes, ma'am. That's right. And a bigger picture as well, Zach. You and I have talked about it, and we'll bring it up, the big meeting, the celebration, if you will, taking place at Wooster Green. But there's a relatively new service that'll take you to different destinations in the state, GoBus, right?
10: Oh, yeah, GoBus. They stop 6 times a day in Bowling Green.
0: Yeah.
10: They're stopping locations over at Meijer. So if you're able to get over the highway and go catch the bus, you can go and connect to Toledo, Columbus, Akron, Athens, like all over the state of Ohio, essentially.
6: Even Pittsburgh, my daughter found out yesterday.
0: Right?
6: Yes.
10: Pittsburgh, yeah.
0: Yeah, big, beautiful buses, too. State of the art. So very comfortable, that's for sure.
6: So, and GoBus is one of our sponsoring organizations.
0: Okay.
6: We've got Wood County Hospital, Wood County Health Department,
0: mm-hmm.
6: A-Ride, BGSU's campus sustainability, Wood County WorkLink. Anybody I'm forgetting? BG Song.
10: Yeah, of course, your group and the Bicycle Safety Commission.
6: Oh,
10: and then
6: right, the City of Bowling Green Bicycle Safety Commission.
10: Bus, for the pledgees, if you go to our website and take the pledge and then follow up with us afterwards telling us how your week went, you'll be entered to win one of 20 free Go Bus round-trip tickets.
0: I love that.
10: You can go anywhere in the state.
0: We were talking about BG Transit. I want to give you a phone number out here. We talk about them frequently on the show, 419-419-5001, and you are correct. I checked, just double-checked, Rose. Hours of operation, it's not a BG Transit is not a taxi. It's a on-demand response type of platform that they have. Monday through Friday, it's 6 a.m. to 8 p.m., and on Saturdays, 10 to 4, no service on Sundays or several holidays as well, which is certainly something that leaves a real need in our community.
6: Right.
0: Yeah. Can we talk about how this is all going to wrap up, guys? I think from what I understand, there's kind of a big celebration taking place out of Wooster Green, right?
10: Yeah. We've got October 8th at the end of Week Without Driving, so Thursday, October 8th from 6 to 7 p.m. at Wooster Green. We're going to have pizza and snacks. We're going to hear feedback from different people that took the pledge and participated in Week Without Driving. We'll have bounce houses for any youngsters that are there. Or if we want to get in the bounce house.
0: Mike Rose, get in there, Rose.
6: Yay!
0: Yeah.
10: And I think, we'll be kind of spreading that follow-up survey as well to get the people entered in that raffle.
0: So again, you're hoping, I guess, ultimately, it's not going to be a one-off, huh? You'll think about this moving forward. That's the ultimate goal.
6: Yes. We designed the banner that's going across Main Street so that it can be used for multiple years. So we'll evaluate after the Week Without Driving is over and hopefully participate again next year.
0: Okay. Mm-hmm. Need more information, reach out to these good folks here. Don't forget to stop by on Thursday, October the 8th, as Zach mentioned, 6 o'clock evening, Wooster Green. That's at 100 South Church Street. If heaven forbid there's rain, they're going to move it indoors. And First Presbyterian Church and BG there on South Church Street, a great rain location. A lot of good things happening in that at that space as well.
6: Indeed.
0: You can participate. The pledge is available online. We'll copy and paste that to find out if you need more information, if you want to sign up for this as well. And very much appreciate you guys coming in and hanging out with us once again this morning. So,
6: thank you so much.
0: Congratulations, BG Song. Got some good news yesterday as well. Did you not, Rose?
6: Yes, we did. It was earlier in the month of September. We got the news from the John Henry Eldred Jr. Foundation based in Toledo that we received a $15,000 grant to support our effort to form a community land trust in Bowling Green. And BG Song is... We have momentum.
0: Yeah. What's the goal? Why a community land trust? Why is that important?
6: A community land trust is a way for the nonprofit organization to keep housing at an affordable rate in perpetuity. So the community land trust owns the land that the home sits on, and the person who buys the home agrees to sell it at an affordable price to the next homeowner.
0: So this will provide more space. Primarily, this will be a way to get some land to be able to build more affordable housing.
6: Yes. Uh-huh. And there are so many people in the community that would like to buy a home, but are not finding one that is within reach of their financial resources. So homes for public school teachers, aides at the hospital, police, firefighters, people who are essential to the community functioning, but oftentimes have to live outside the city.
0: Mm-hmm.
6: And so that's the intent. It'll be a big lift, but that's why we're engaging community stakeholders in a meeting that we'll be holding on October 23rd. And you'll be getting a press release about that fairly soon.
0: Don't have to wait for it. I got you on mic now. We can play the news right now. So another reason to get Rose in the studio. She's always got something up her sleeve. So I want to congratulate you for that great work as well. Is that good to see you, my friend?
10: Thanks.
0: I appreciate you coming out early in the morning, a little earlier than normal. Makes you a long day. So thank you for doing that.
10: Oh, yeah. No problem. It's good to see you again.
0: Rose, great to see you as well. Please stay in touch, okay?
6: Oh, of course. Thank you, Clint.
0: Have you ever been down to the downtown farmers market before?
6: in fact, we're tabling there tonight to promote Week Without Driving. So we appreciate the farmers market and our opportunity to share the good news.
0: Well, Kinsey Mazie is on the line with us this morning, I think. Kinsey, are you there? Nope, I guess not. Well, let's play this spot and see if we can get her on the line. Thanks, guys, for coming in. I appreciate you.
10: Yeah, thank you, Clint. Uh-huh.
6: Thank you.
11: 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Our district also received a State Momentum Award for Student Growth, one of only 7 districts recognized statewide. This has been your Bowling Green City Schools Quality Profile Moment. 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
0: Yeah, great to catch up with Dr. Ted Hazelman, a regular guest of ours here on the morning show, second and fourth Wednesdays of the month. He calls in and gives us updates on what's happening with Bowling Green City Schools. We're going to give another shot here and see if we got Kenzie on line one this morning. Miss Kenzie, are you there?
12: I am. Good morning.
0: Hey, good morning. Thanks for calling in this morning. I was just talking with Rose Drain and Zach Hayes, and I asked Rose if she's a regular guest at the a visitor down to the market. I know she is. And Rose, what was it you were telling us?
6: Oh, well, the market graciously made space for us in the nonprofit area so that we can share information this evening about Week Without Driving. So it's Week Without Driving Eve, and we will be at the farmers market this evening sharing the sign-up QR code. So thank you, Kinsey, for saying we can come.
12: Oh, you're very welcome. We're excited to have you.
0: That's a big part of what you guys do down there. We talk about it every Wednesday on the show, Kinsey, about, you know, we love coming down for the fresh produce, the interaction, and, you know, knowing the food chain and all that kind of things that we've talked about before. Great live music, of course, as well. But those tabling for those nonprofits, like our friends at BG Song, is a big reason, folks, we really think they should come down.
12: Yes. Every week we feature nonprofits. We can feature, you know, right now we've, like last week, I think we featured 3 nonprofits that we had at our market. So, you know, it's really growing and we're really happy to be able to feature them because, you know, they're part of our community and that's how we have everybody involved with our farmers market.
0: There you go. Well, anybody else besides our friends at BG Song got to be down there tonight?
12: Yeah, we will also have Visit BG will be down there as well tonight. They are one of our sponsors, so they're going to be set up with like the nonprofits groups as one of our sponsors being set up tonight.
0: Okay, yeah, Zane will be down there. Good things happening there as well. What else are we going to see? We come down to the market tonight, 4 to 7. Kinsey, what's going on this evening?
12: Yeah, of course. So we will have Susie Lynn Lemonade and Jamaican Spice will be our food truck vendors tonight. We're super excited to have them, especially Jamaican Spice. She's a big hit by a lot of people in the community.
0: Sure.
12: So people love to know when she'll be there, and she will be there tonight. We will also have Torre for the music tonight. So they will be actually performing the whole time tonight.
0: Bob Minn and his group.
12: 6:30. Yes. So we will have them performing the whole time tonight. So we're excited to have them. And then we will have some vendors there, you know, come and get your sourdough, your baked goods, your fresh produce. We're getting those fall produce coming in.
0: Mm-hmm.
12: We have some fall, like pumpkins and all that fun stuff. Also, if you want your mums, come get your mums. We're starting to get all the fun goodies out. So we're excited for that.
0: Do you have some crafters as well? I mean, oftentimes honey is, I know that's so popular, buying local honey and that kind of stuff too.
12: Yes. We will have honey. We have 2 honey vendors.
0: Okay.
12: We have K&J Farms, which they specialize in a variety of honey products. So it's really, they have honey, they have maple syrup, beeswax products. So they do have a lot to feature. And then we will also have 7J's Farms will be down there. And they specialize like with honeysuckle for their honey. So we have 2 vendors. They both offer different products. And then we will have craft goods. We have Earthly Magic, who they have all their jewelry and goodies that they have. And then Season of Fun, she has her jams, her crocheted animals, and her jewelry as well.
0: Kind of neat when you go down to the market, isn't it, Rose Drain? You never really know quite what you're going to get. You go down there for certain things, but you always kind of look around and get some surprises.
6: Too. Well, I asked Clay Hill Farm if they're going to have winter squash anytime soon, because I've been waiting for that butternut squash and acorn squash, and they'll start with delicata, and Andy told me. So, okay, I'll do delicata, but that's not my favorite.
0: Are you a soup maker then? Do you use
6: Oh, yes. Oh, I make stuff. The best butternut squash soup.
0: Oh, my gosh. Now I'm hungry. And how much fun is that, Rose Drain, as well? Kenzie and I talk about it a lot. You get to talk to the folks that actually grew the produce there, and they can tell you better ways to use it or other ways you can utilize what they've got.
6: Sure. And they work so hard. And it's fabulous that we have the opportunity to go support local farmers and vendors through the farmers market. So thank you so much, WLI, for keeping this going.
0: Great job again this year, Kenzie. I know we got a little bit of sprinkles in the forecast, but that's not going to stop us. We'll be down there tonight from 4 to 7 at 201 South Main Street. And we appreciate you taking time to chat with us every Wednesday morning.
12: Oh, you're very welcome. I appreciate you making the time for me.
0: Have a wonderful evening. We'll see you down there, okay?
12: Yes, I'll see you there.
0: Yes, ma'am. Bob Midden and Heaven Torah down there. I love his music as well, don't you, Rose?
6: I do, and I'm hoping that Kathleen Dennis, who's newly back from Sweden, will be joining them. She's learning the fiddle.
0: Is that right?
6: That's right.
0: Oh, my gosh, what a talented group that is. Rose, again, thanks for stopping by and visiting with us. I appreciate you very, very much. Want to find out more about BG Song and all the different things you guys have going, and congratulations on the grant as well. How can folks jump on board and be a part of that momentum?
6: Please go to our Facebook page at BG Save Our Neighborhoods Group. Mm-hmm. Also, our website is bgsong.org. Anyone with a question can email bowlinggreensong@gmail.com.
0: Excellent. You have a wonderful day, ma'am. Thanks for coming in.
6: Thank you, Clint.
0: All right. It is 7:47 or so here on the morning show. Don't worry, be happy. If you're into agriculture, we got all those news coming up for you. All prices, market information, more, thanks to our partnership with our friends at Legacy Farmers Cooperative in Legacy Country Corner. That's on the other side of Bobby McFerrin on a BOGO Wednesday edition of the morning show. Good morning.

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1: That's some Bobby McFerrin music. You want agriculture news? 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
2: 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We go to Joe Everett for news about a major Chinese purchase commitment.
3: The American Soybean Association says China's commitments to purchase at least 25 million metric tons of U.S. soybeans annually through 2028 provides greater market certainty for soybean farmers. American Soybean Association President and Ohio soybean farmer Scott Metzger says China remains an important market for U.S. soybeans. However, ASA says it is disappointed the U.S. soybeans were not included among agricultural products receiving additional tariff relief from China. The U.S. and China are scheduled to meet twice more before the current trade truce expires January 10th. For the Ohio AgNet, I'm Joe Everett reporting.
2: Thanks, Joe. Elsewhere, U.S. hog numbers are moving lower. USDA says the national hog and pig inventory was down 2% from a year ago as of September 1st. More online at ohioagdat.com. And here at Ohio, researchers continuing to examine agriculture's impact on Lake Erie. Ohio field leader Dusty Sonnenberg recently returned to Ohio State's Stone Lab for an update on the latest research and progress involving farmers and water quality. That in-depth talk, again, at ohioagdat.com today. Elsewhere, President Trump has nominated former USDA official Greg Ibach to serve as Undersecretary for Trade and Foreign Agriculture Affairs. He has previously served in USDA leadership during the first Trump administration and would oversee international agricultural trade efforts if confirmed by the Senate. Let's turn the page to your ag weather forecast, brought to you by Seed Genetics Direct, the number one fastest growing and largest Ohio-based independent seed company. How do the days look ahead for harvest? Well, Ryan Martin checks in.
4: Some moisture working toward Ohio over the next couple of days as the remains of Polo works this direction. I'm Chief Meteorologist Ryan Martin with, let's take a look at that Ohio ag weather update. We're seeing clouds increase here for today in northern parts of Ohio, particularly northwest. By mid to late afternoon, we have to watch out for a few scattered showers and thunderstorms in northwest Ohio. I'm just going to say, in general, north of US 30, keeping an eye out for scattered showers through the late Wednesday timeframe. All told, between now and midnight Friday night, I think we're going to be looking at anywhere from, well, right now I'm going to say half to maybe 2.5 inches of precipitation. By far the biggest totals up north. Then we are dry for the weekend all the way through next week. I'm Ryan Martin.
2: And stay tuned, we're going to take a quick break. 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
1: Grain markets today will be sifting through the quarterly grain stocks report, and most expectations out there is that it's going to be a bearish report. However, the expectations also are that if corn and soybean stocks are slightly bearish, end users are probably going to be buying the break. Is that a trading recommendation? Absolutely not. Managed Money was estimated to have sold 3,700 contracts of corn yesterday, 1,900 wheat in Chicago, bought 2,100 contracts of beans. That's your market update. I'm Ryan Martin.
0: Let's take a look at those latest market numbers from Chicago with this update brought to you by FSN Vision and High Soy, seed made for this ground. Learn more at fsc.com/Ohio. New crop corn overnight up 2.25 to 5.24 1/4 per bushel. March corn contracts gained 2 cents to 5.38. Soybeans also up by 2 across the board as new crop beans are sitting at 12.99 3/4. January soybean contracts at 13.14 3/4 again, up by 2. And the trend continues. December wheat 2.25 higher to 6.95 per bushel. Looking to the livestock side of things from the Chicago Mercantile Exchange after yesterday's close, October live cattle ended 23 cents down to 217.23. November feeder cattle ended $1.63 higher to $330.90. And a good day for hogs as October up $1.13 to $79.38. December hog contracts up $1.30 to $69.70. Milk class 3 for November sitting at a price of $15.29. I'm Joel Penordwood. That's a look at farm news on the Ohio AgDat.
2: Thank you very much, Joel. 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If you're not getting them, please check that you have not blocked that number. You can also text the word start, S-T-A-R-T, to that number and start receiving those texts. All right? Keep updated with what's happening with grain here in Northwest Ohio on a minute-by-minute basis. The Grain Marketing Hotline number 419-423-2625. Got a little something special here from Marilyn McCoo. Her birth date is today. You remember her and Billy Davis Jr. had some big hits in the 70s. Go back to the 60s when she was one of the lead singers for the Fifth Dimension. She's singing this song for us this morning.

0: That's Marilyn McCoo. Her birthday is today. She would be 83 years young. Great history there for that singer and songwriter. She was actually a member of a group called the Hi-Fis back in the mid-1960s that often opened for Ray Charles. Been invited to join the group by photographer Lamonte McLemore, who later joined McCoo in the Fifth Dimension. Of course, she had a great career there as well, stuck with the group, and became the lead singer back in that song right there around the turn of the decade there in the 1970s or so. 1975, Marilyn McCoo and Billy Davis Jr. left the Fifth Dimension, began performing as a duo, landing a contract with ABC Records, and of course, You Don't Have to Be a Star to Be in My Show, some of those other great songs they had, winning a Grammy Award for Best R&B Performance by a Duo or a Group for You Don't Have to Be a Star. That was in 1977, I do believe. So anyway, Marilyn McCoo's birthday did today. We want to play some music from her. At 3 minutes after 8 o'clock, as we broadcast live from the campus at Bowling Green State University in Bowling Green, Ohio, the Michael and Sarah Colleen Center, the home of the School of Media and Communication, the morning show at 88.1 FM here in the county, and streaming bgfalconmedia.com and bgchamber.net. Stay tuned. A special interview coming up at the bottom of the hour this morning at 8:30. We're going to be talking with a young lady who's a part of the North American tour of The Bodyguard that's launching at the Stranahan Theater in the middle of October. It'll be here October 15th to the 18th. And, of course, it's based on the 1992 film starring Whitney Houston and Kevin Costner. The young lady's name is Andrea Simpson. She's bringing to life the role of Nikki Marin, who was Rachel Marin. That is the lead singer, the Whitney Houston character. It is her sister. Sister, you may remember in the movie that, had some envy of her sister and actually tried to bump her off, hired somebody to bump her off, and had second thoughts about it. Didn't end well for Nikki Marin, but we're going to get the story from Andrea herself, Andrea Simpson, talk about her, she's a Detroit native, her journey into this now national tour of The Bodyguard, which comes here to the Toledo area, the national tour that will visit some 50 cities, opening up in Toledo in October. That conversation with Andrea coming up at the bottom of the hour at 8:30. Right now at 4 minutes after 8 o'clock, we're sitting at, 58 degrees right now on the campus, headed up to a high today of 78 degrees or so under mostly cloudy skies. We'll see some peaks of sun. Those clouds are a precursor to what could be some scattered showers later on in the overnight tonight. Only about a 30% chance of rain and a low of 66. Tomorrow's high, we get back up to 80 degrees. Still more clouds, a peak of sun, and a chance of showers returning. Thursday, Ryan told us this morning, a 100% chance now of rain overnight Thursday night into Friday morning. Should clear out for Friday night football, though, and those showers, when they move out, are going to leave it cooler. After a high on Thursday of 80 degrees, Friday's high is going to be 67 with overcast skies and a chance of showers. Sunshine, blue skies return on Saturday, Sunday, and Monday of next week, but cooler temperatures with highs only in the mid-60s and overnight lows in the mid-40s. We're in the upper 50s now. It's 58 degrees here at the Weather Center at WBGU-FM, the Michael and Sarah Colleen Center, the home of the School of Media and Communication. Our thanks to Doctors David Schilling and Nicholas Pfeiffer at the Bowling Green Vision Center for helping with this portion of the morning show, located at 111 Clough Street here in the city of Bowling Green. Very much appreciate their support of the morning show. Both doctors participating in the program Infant C, where they provide a free exam for infants between 6 and 12 months of age. Make sure it's a part of your checklist for your baby. 419-352-3223. You can go online as well to bgvisioncenter.com. Thank you again to Drs. Schilling and Pfeiffer for their support of us here on the morning show. Let's get into some news headlines. Make sure we get them all in this time. Been a busy news day, that's for sure. And thanks to all of our guests who have joined us up to this point as well. Our lead story on this Wednesday morning, a BOGO Wednesday, by the way, for you folks that enjoy Big B Coffee like yours truly. I get two cups for the price of one today. Since no coupons necessary, buy one, get one free. Any drink, any size, all day today at all Gary's four locations in Wood County. Got word from the Wood County Health Department that we now have one confirmed case of measles here in the city of Bowling Green with exposure in multiple locations. The individuals in multiple locations were told by the health department in the city while infectious during the days and times that I'm about to describe to you here. We'll go all the way back to September the 23rd, which would be last Wednesday. Bowling Green State University, where this individual was at in the Overman and or Physical Sciences building. Then later on that afternoon around 5, they made their way to Polly Eye's restaurant between 5 and 9 o'clock on right here on Wooster. The Wood County Hospital Emergency Room Department is where they headed next on September the 24th between 8:30 in the evening and 1:30 in the morning on Friday, September the 25th. The Wood County Hospital Emergency Room also on September the 25th, that is Friday, and they were there between the times of 6:30 in the morning until 2:15 in the afternoon, and back over to the Falcon Health Center on September the 28th, which was this past Monday, between the times of 10 a.m. and 2 p.m. If you were present at any of those locations during those times, the Wood County Health Department asks that you please visit their website, the Wood County Health Department's social media pages. Fill out the measles close contact investigation form that can be found at woodcountyhealth.org. A reminder here, you are considered protected and immune if you were born in before 1957, if you have documentation of at least one dose of MMR vaccines or two doses recommended to be considered fully immune, or if you have ever had measles diagnosed by a healthcare provider. You may know that measles vaccination is recommended for anyone age 1 and older who may have been unvaccinated to protect themselves and others. Children should get the MMR vaccine at 12 to 15 months and again at 4 to 6 years with earlier doses as young as 6 months, sometimes recommended during special circumstances such as travel and during outbreaks. Like, well, I wouldn't call it an outbreak, but we have a confirmed case now here in the city of Bowling Green. I was covered several different events for you yesterday. One of them was heading over to the Wood County Commissioners meeting when we got done with the show yesterday. At that meeting, Wood County Sheriff Mark Voslician appeared to say, how about that? 100% certification for the jail once again this year. The Ohio Department of Rehabilitation and Correction inspected the jail here in Wood County back in August, consisting of the inspectors reviewing requested documentation, touring selected areas of the jail, and having discussions with various jail staff and inmates. The sheriff saying the jail standards requirements were met in full compliance all across the facility, not one area to be found noncompliant. The inspection completed, along with the state's report, recognizing the Wood County Jail as having 100% compliance with all essential and non-essential standards and, therefore, being considered what's now called a certified jail. Congratulations to Sheriff Voslician. He was also there to talk about a proposed tower lease as well. More details about that coming up tomorrow in our local and regional news. But this morning, I want to share some comments from the other person that came before the county commissioners yesterday morning to give a quarterly update. That's our Wood County Economic Development Director, Wade Godshock. At that meeting, Wade talked about, foreign investment in Wood County. He gave an update on a couple of international firms that are now constructing facilities here in Wood County. Up first, OPP Mobility, a French automotive supplier that's opening a new Rossford plant in late 2027 that will create, Wade said, over 500 jobs producing bumpers, grills, and tailgates for major automakers. And he also mentioned the Verdi facility that's being constructed down in North Baltimore. That's going to be, they're an Italian firm, and they're going to be producing, soup right here in Wood County. Wade Godshock.
1: Underway. They're a French auto supplier, and so it was announced a few months ago. Well, I mean, more than a few, but they came out of the ground really fast. So they're really accelerating their build process. They, ideally want to be in production, mid next year, right? So obviously a very quick build process. 500 employees. It's a great win for Rossford and Wood County. So we're really happy to have them.
2: Is that auto supply? You said?
1: Yeah, it's an auto supplier. Okay. So we're happy to have them.
2: An international company?
1: Yeah, it's a French company. Okay. So it's a good attraction.
2: Companies. You gave an update on Verdi today as well, which is kind of interesting. Another international company.
1: Yeah, so that's an Italian company that'll be starting a soup manufacturing operation in North Baltimore. And so they're underway, kitting out the building that, was a partially finished. I mean, it was the shell of a building, and they're having all the insides built to their specifications. And so that's underway. And, we're still looking forward for, early 2027, soup start, I guess, right?
2: And that's a fresh soup that's going to be distributed
1: right
2: in this country.
1: Yep.
2: Huh?
1: Relatively regionally, to start, and refrigerated product.
2: What kind of numbers are you talking about there? Any idea what kind of folks are going to be impacted working on this?
1: Yeah, I think they're looking for about, they will be for about 75 jobs, I think, at the
0: There you go. Some good news from Wade Godshock there. Well, with the opportunity to visit with Wade, the Economic Development Director for Wood County, I asked him about the continued interest in international companies coming here to Ohio and to Wood County in particular. We heard that same story from Katie Thompson, the Economic Development Director for Bowling Green, saying she's been getting outreach from several international companies. Nothing firm yet, but these two companies are just the latest, according to Wade, across the county.
1: Yeah, I mean, we've had a fair amount of wins over the years of international companies coming into Wood County. I think you are seeing a little bit more. We've seen that really since COVID, where you've seen some of that supply chain really kind of, narrow down and look to be closer in proximity after, everything got disrupted during the whole COVID, issue globally. And so we've seen a lot more interest kind of since COVID, I would say, of that nature. So we're still seeing that. We're happy to have, international business here come to Wood County.
0: And, of course, whenever you talk economic development with Wade Gonshock, our director here in Wood County, you have to bring in the Meta facility. It's still moving quickly forward up on 582. I asked him about that and also about a conversation similar to what we had with Katie recently, Katie Thompson, the BG Economic Development Director, and that's non-disclosure agreements. What Wade had to say about that, and he also gave us an update on the Meta facility, too.
1: The non-disclosures generally are... It's less than non-disclosure. I say the project names are there. Companies are evaluating many different sites, generally in many different states, for one or potentially no projects. A lot of, only one's going to get built, but potentially they may build none, right? They may choose none of the above. They may choose to invest at a current facility they already have instead of building a greenfield site. And so the challenge companies have is obviously they don't want it to appear to six communities that they're building six different projects when they're building one and or none. And so that's part of the, kind of where that's always been that's been part of the game since I started 25 years ago, right? I mean, that's just been a kind of regular thing. Obviously, we're seeing a little bit more, discretion on that today. And so we're being a little bit more picky on those NDAs. But on the project name thing, that's just how they work. So in a lot of cases, I mean, there may not be an NDA, but I don't know who it is either. So we're just getting a project name and an industry, we'll know general facts. It's a U.S. company. It's this specific industry,
3: sure.
1: Those kind of things, but not actually a name. And to be fair, that's how some of these have always worked. The Home Depot project's a great example. I don't believe there was an NDA for that one, but we also didn't know who it was. We had a project name. We knew it was an e-commerce distribution center, and that was what we knew. And it was an American top, Fortune 100 company. Yeah. I mean, that was kind of the information we knew at the time.
2: Tell me what's going on with Meta. You said the fact that, obviously, parking has been a challenge for them. They had some rezoning challenges and didn't have some success there, but... Are you getting any feedback on what they're doing there or how that project is moving forward?
1: Well, I mean, you can kind of see how fast it's moving forward, number of cranes, number of employees out there. They're really looking to, move as quickly as they can through that process to kind of finish out that project for them. So that's moving quickly. Obviously, the zoning got, denied. So they moved the parking somewhere else on their site. So if you drive by, you can see they moved, I think, to the northeast corner. They just paved a bunch of stuff and put parking up there, which is fine. And they did buy the land on the corner. It's zoned ag. We have no indication of their use of that property. But again, generally speaking, companies like that want to own the neighborhood.
3: Yeah.
1: And so, 40 acres right on the entrance corner to their property was a piece that they wanted to own, even if it couldn't get rezoned. No plans that we're aware of for doing anything to that other than landscaping it long term.
2: What we had heard is that they own the property at Calphalon, and they were probably going to have to shuttle some people in if they weren't able to get there.
1: They're leasing the Calphalon
2: leasing
1: property.
2: Okay.
1: They do not own that property.
2: But they're not shuttling, as far as you know.
1: As far as I've seen, I haven't seen shuttling. Now, my understanding is they are going to be using that for some of the assembly stuff, so they'll be eventually bringing stuff.
0: There you go, a little bit of conversation with Wade Gonshock we had after that presentation. It's quarterly update to the Wood County Commissioners yesterday. From there, we headed over to the to Carter Park here in the city of Bowling Green, where this fall, the city residents are expected to see their fire and EMS response times improve as the number of fire stations in the city go from 2 to 3. There was a groundbreaking taking place yesterday over at 447 Campbell Hill Road in the city of Bowling Green for the satellite station that's now being constructed. That one, along with the new headquarters station that's being constructed up on Brim Road, thanks to the passage of that 0.15 income tax levy by the voters in November of last year. When two fire stations now under construction become operational in August or September, the average response time, now just over 4 minutes, should become faster, city officials say. Bowling Green Fire Division Chief Bill Mormon saying our goal is to be under 4 minutes anywhere in the city of Bowling Green. That's going to be our goal, and we should be able to do that. We've strategically placed these three stations to allow us to do that. Of course, existing to serve continuing to serve the customers here in the city of Bowling Green with the West Side Station, the Pearl Street Station as well. I talked with Bill Mormon after that ribbon was cut yesterday. The ground was tossed, the groundbreaking ceremony, rather. And Bill said, awful proud of the fact they're able to move forward with these two new facilities and the equipment to fill them, and very much appreciate the support of voters here in Bowling Green.
3: Beyond words, Clint. You know, we've been talking about this for many, many years, and to finally see these blocks being laid, the rebar in, I mean, and the building going vertical, it's just a great feeling. But this would never have happened if we didn't have the support of the community. So a big thank you to everybody out there. Thank you in your trust in the fire division and the city administration, because this would never have happened without that.
4: I thought the mayor made a great point just now when he talked about we're building not only for today's needs, and mm-hmm. we're doing okay today, but for growth in the future. This is a generational building.
3: Oh, it certainly is. I mean, and that's why we put so much time. That's why we had the Ohio Fire Chiefs Association as a part of this this planning process. We've done a lot of work. There's been countless hours behind the scenes to get these fire stations in these locations. It's not just because, you know, it was the easiest place to go, okay? It was because they were the right place to go.
4: And thanks to the support of the voters, as you already mentioned, Chief Mormon, not just the building itself, but the equipment. When we have these three stations, there's mm-hmm. a beautiful piece of equipment sitting over there as well.
3: Oh, absolutely. And that was all part of that levy. So the levy included the building of the two new stations, and a new aerial, and then some equipment for those stations. So, I mean, once again, I cannot say it enough. Thank you to all the community members out there that support us and continually back their safety services here in Bowling Green.
0: Yeah, Chief Mormon there also on hand. A crowd of about 150 folks that turned out for that, not ribbon cutting, but for the groundbreaking for that satellite station. And again, the headquarters station also being constructed up on Brim and Newton Road there north of city. But the mayor emeritus for the city of Bowling Green, Dick Edwards, who's seen this need develop as Bowling Green continues to grow. He, too, excited about the addition of these two new stations.
5: Very much on the radar, thanks to Chief Mormon.
4: But this is something the city saw a need for. You can see this coming down the pike a long time
5: ago. Mike Osbacher, as mayor, he just picked up and ran with it and got council behind it. And Lady and I were just happy to be a part of the levy committee. And we're thrilled with the outcome there and the strong affirmative vote. So this is a glorious occasion. It's a wonderful day for Bowling Green.
0: Certainly was. Thanks again to everybody who turned out for that event. And thanks to Bill for stopping by visiting with us as well at that groundbreaking yesterday. Also from Wood County Auditor, got an email yesterday that the new levy estimator on the auditor's website has been updated for November the 3rd, the ballot. The website is located at auditor.co.wood.oh.us. Auditor Astride encouraging all Wood County property owners to take full advantage of the detailed information available on the website, stating, the levy estimator is a valuable tool to inform voters of the impact of their taxes on upcoming levies. To use the levy estimator, property owners can search on the website for their specific parcel and then click on the levy estimator button. Users can then view the current tax amount on their parcel generated by each levy, the new tax amount if passed, and the difference based on the current year tax value. The website also lists the authority proposing the levy, the use of the levy, the type of levy, the proposed millage, and the number of years the proposed levy will remain in effect. Matt saying the parcel-specific information provided by the levy estimator will help voters ultimately with their decision. Now, we're told there's 20 individual property tax levies on the ballot November the 3rd, 6 for cities or villages, 7 for townships, a couple of school levies, 3 special district levies, that's road and ambulance district, 1 library district, and 1 countywide senior services levy. Many of the issues on the ballot are renewal levies, but additional millage is on the ballot for your consideration support as well. Those additional levies are Perrysburg Township needs a fire and EMS 3.5 mil levy. Lake Township looking the road district looking for a street and road improvement 2 mil levy. Middleton Township Road District wants a street and road improvement 2 mil levy. Southeastern Ambulance District would like a 3 mil levy for ambulance and medical services. A 0.5 mil levy is being asked by Rising Sun officials for park maintenance and improvements. Eastwood Schools has on the ballot in November construction of new facilities, a 6.49 mils levy combined with a 0.5% income tax. And Macomb Schools would like the voters to approve new facilities at a 6.99 millage levy combined with a 0.25% income tax. More information on polling locations, earlier absentee voting, visit the Board of Elections online. Any questions regarding the levy estimator or the auditor's website, reach out to Matt Astride's office at 419-354-9150. And while we were at the courthouse yesterday, I noticed that the roads were closed off, at least partially closed there on Summit and a huge crane. You may have seen it. We did a video as well of the crane that has two guys in a lift and a basket, and they've raised them up over the courthouse there, all the way up to almost as high as the top of the tower. So I had to ask Alex Osbacher, the director of communications for Wood County, what the heck is going on? He said the 200 block of North Summit Street does look a little different this week, with a tall crane reaching high above the Wood County courthouse, with Alex saying the crane is needed for a regular inspection of the clay-tiled roof on the courthouse, which began Monday of this week, should wrap up today. Contractors using the crane to raise the cage that allowed two workers to inspect the tiles and gutters and identify any needed repairs. The project required the short-term closure of several handicapped, non-accessible parking spaces adjacent to the east side of the courthouse. Anyone visiting the courthouse complex can access additional handicapped spaces and general public parking right across Summit Street in the main county lot. And another event we attended yesterday was the Bowling Green Chamber of Commerce and Bowling Green Manor ribbon cutting, a 50th anniversary celebration taking place there at 1021 West Poe Road in Bowling Green. 50 years of skilled caretaking at this pristine nursing facility, proudly administered by Riley Miller. We had the opportunity to visit with Miss Riley about that ribbon cutting and about a busy fall they're heading into at Bowling Green Manor.
6: It's been busy. I think it's going to be go, go, go till January 1st. So,
7: oh, really?
6: Yeah, it'll be all right. Yeah.
7: Why? This is a busy time of year for you.
6: Well, this is a lot of things we do for the community, for the residents. We have, you know, trick or treat inside our facility. The residents love passing out candy. We have our 50th today. We have the holiday parade coming up, so we can get all dressed up for that. And then, you know, Christmas is a big deal for our residents, especially those, you know, that might not have some loved ones or some family, so we can, you know, celebrate the best with them.
7: What was the secret sauce to you, Riley, that said, hey, I think I want to be a part of Bowling Green Manor, because you've been in this industry for a while, but you came here because of...
6: Because BG, it's home. You know, I just came to school here, and I'm not originally from here, but came to college here, and BG, it really turned into home. I was at homecoming this past weekend. I was like, home away from home, especially now as the administrator and celebrating with them.
7: What do you think is the secret sauce then for the staff? We've talked to some that have 20, 30, and more years of service here.
6: Yeah, we range from 53 years to those that, you know, just started orientation last week. The secret, it's family. It really is. It's family. Residents, they become your... You know, your grandma, grandpa, mom, dad, that, you know, we get to care for them, and it really is family here.
0: Yeah, it was great to help those folks at BG Manor on Poe Road celebrate their 50 years of skilled caretaking in that facility there. The Manor is serving the community with a variety of care options, including short-term, long-term, respite, ventilator, and continuing care. At Bowling Green Manor, they say, a multidisciplinary team of licensed professionals working with residents to ensure comfort, compassion, and quality of care around the clock. Even the vice president of HCF Family of Centers was on hand, the owner and operator of BG Manor. Gentleman's name is Scott Unverforth, and his grandfather actually is one that founded the HCF Family of Centers, and I asked him what he thought made BG Manor in this location special.
8: I think the people, the staff we have, you know, this is a facility that we still have the same people that were here 25 years ago, 30 years ago, 40, I think Julie's been here 44, maybe. So when you come here, it feels a lot like home, because you see the same people over and over again. It's really, really refreshing. You don't see that a lot in our business like this. Yeah, it's been a really good market for us, and we've been happy to be able to add, you know, new spots and new services, and it's been a really great partnership with the community and with our company.
7: Can you expand a little bit on what it is that makes HCF and their standard of care special? What makes Bowling Green Manor special to the folks that are staying?
8: Well, I think to me, I think we're people. We're from small towns, and from small towns, we take care of our people, right? And that's just what we do. Our family, that, you know, my grandpa, we're from a town. We have one stoplight. There's maybe 1,000 people. That's what we grew up doing, and that's why we got into business, because we know there's a need, and we want to take care of people. And we have good, really good people that work for us. and they take care of people. That's what we do. It's just, it's pretty simple, but that's what it is. We want to make sure that our leaders and our leaders and our teams are very involved in the community. We want them involved in organizations like the Chamber and all the different, you know, all the different service clubs. I know I think Kiwanis is an important service club here in Bowling Green. We want our leaders to do that, and they always have. We want to be ingrained because it's important. It's important that we, you know, the community has served us really well. We want to serve the community too.
0: There you go. Gentleman's name once again is Scott Ovenfort. He's vice president of HCF Family of Centers. And he talked about the tenure of many of the employees there. We talked about that with Riley for years here on the show as well. Linda Kratzer, in fact, has been in the studio with us before. And she's been working for BG Manor now for, well, 39 years.
2: How many years?
9: 39.
2: Why?
9: Because I absolutely love this job. It is so fulfilling taking care of the residents. When you see them smile, that just makes you feel whole.
2: Yeah.
9: And it's a family.
7: You've filled different roles here over the last 39 years as well. Each one.
9: Yes.
7: Brought a different set of experiences.
9: Yes, I started off as a floor nurse, worked all three shifts, did a little bit of infection control, wound care, medical records, case management, and then I moved to the clinical referral manager.
7: Yeah. What is it about the interaction that you have with the residents? Talk about how that grows and how that develops over a period of time.
9: We become their family. They become our family. Yeah. They look towards us for the security, knowing that they're going to be cared for and loved and treated with respect and kindness.
7: That's really difficult to find somebody. You can teach most of what we do, but to teach somebody to care, it's got to be pretty specific.
9: It's very specific, and I feel like people know that Bowling Green Manor does care, and they see that when they come in, and I think that helps people want to come here and work.
0: And even the mayor was there at the ribbon cutting put on by the Bowling Green Chamber of Commerce, Mayor Mike Osbacher, who said he loves when companies like BG Manor are in our community for decades, now 50 years and going strong, and he personally has actually utilized services at this award-winning facility.
10: Yeah, there have been members of my family that have benefited from the services and the care that are part of this facility. I think it's important, as I mentioned, it's important to take advantage of opportunities to acknowledge the commitment of people that provide that sort of ongoing care on a daily basis in this community, because as our society ages, the need increases, and we should really be grateful for the work of all those people that are here every day providing the service and the care that are necessary for people in those circumstances.
0: Yeah, some comments from the mayor of the city of Bowling Green, Mike Osbacher, at that ribbon cutting yesterday. Good to catch up with him as well. Hey, thanks to our partners in our newscast here in the 8 o'clock hour, to include the Wood County Hospital. The Wood County Hospital, where they say you can depend on us, your Wood County Hospital in Stan Kordecki, the president and chief executive officer of the Wood County Hospital, joining us live every Monday morning at around 7:30 or so here on the morning show. Before we get to our next very special guest this morning, a reminder from Bowling Green State University, where they're going to be welcoming Tony Award-winning songwriter and performer Shania Taub to campus. This is happening tomorrow as part of the Edwin H. Simmons Creative Minds series. Now, this is free and open to the public. The event's going to feature Ms. Taub, creator and star of the Broadway musical Suffs, who's going to present theater as a tool for social change. It happens at 7:30 tomorrow night at the Thomas B. and Kathleen M. Donnell Theater and the Wolf Center for the Arts. We're told in Suffs, Taub shines as a light on the American suffrage movement and the ongoing conversation about women's rights, writing the book, music, and lyrics, and also playing the lead role of suffragist Alice Paul on Broadway. Her achievement with Suffs won her Tony Awards for Best Book of a Musical and Best Original Score, making her the first woman to win both honors independently in a single year. And beyond Suffs, Taub also created and starred in musical adaptations of Shakespeare's Twelfth Night and As You Like It for Free Shakespeare in the Park. And she also teamed up with Sir Elton John to write lyrics for The Devil Wears Prada, which premiered in London's West End back in 2024. You'll be able to see her and interact with her tonight or tomorrow night, and it's free here on the campus of Bowling Green State University. Ms. Taub's work in musical theater receiving numerous honors, including the ASCAP Foundation Richard Rogers New Horizons Award, Jonathan Larson Grant, the Cleveland Prize, and the Fred Ebb Award as well, also nominated for a Grammy for Suffs, original Broadway cast recording. The Edwin H. Simmons Creative Mind series, by the way, does highlight the importance of the arts at BGSU and beyond, a series made possible by a generous donation from the late Mary Cranker in honor of her father. More information, reach out to us. We've got all details for you here, but once again, mark it on your calendar. It is tomorrow, Thursday, October the 1st, as part of the Edwin H. Simmons Creative Mind series, BGSU welcoming Tony Award-winning songwriter and performer Shania Taub to the campus here at Bowling Green State University. It's half past the hour now, 8:30. We got birthdays, anniversaries, and some sports headlines to share with you. And we'll give away some tickets as well this morning. Still a couple pairs of tickets to the BGSU hockey game against the University of Michigan up at Ann Arbor. We'll be up there on Friday, and they come down here to the Slater Family Ice Arena on Saturday for a rematch. Your Falcons taking on the preseason number one team in the country in the Michigan Wolverines. And we've got tickets for you, and we'll play some comments. We talked yesterday with, of course, Dennis Williams, the head hockey coach, as we do every Tuesday here on the morning show. But I got to tell you, we're thrilled that the highly anticipated North American tour of The Bodyguard is launching at the Stranahan Theater in October. Now, this is based on the 1992 film starring Whitney Houston and, of course, Kevin Costner. The Bodyguard has been described as thrilling, a romantic musical that combines high-stakes suspense with unforgettable music. And we are also thrilled by, because of our relationship with the folks up at the American Theater Guild up in Toledo, to be able to chat with some of the principals from those productions on a regular basis. This morning, I have a Detroit native on the line with us this morning. She now resides in Atlanta, and she is bringing to life the role of Nikki Marin in The Bodyguard. Her name is Andrea Simpson. And Miss Andrea, good morning, and thanks so much for taking time to chat with us on the morning show.
11: Good morning. Thank you for having me here. I'm excited.
0: Wonderful to have you back here in Northwest Ohio, and awful excited about this tour. Now, this is going to be a 50-city tour that's kicking off in Toledo on October the 15th.
11: Absolutely. I think it's a bit more than that. I've lost count.
0: Oh, is that right?
11: But the run is going to be about 10 months long, so
0: wow.
11: I think it's over 50 cities.
0: No kidding. Now, before we talk about your role and how you bring Nikki Marin to life, tell us a little bit more about Andrea Simpson. You're a Detroit gal?
11: Yes, I am from Detroit, Michigan, the east side of Detroit. I actually moved out of Detroit when I was 6, but I have a lot of family that is still there. I have a lot of history with Detroit, so I still rep Detroit very proudly.
0: You have a lot of music background in your family then? Do you come by this through DNA or what, your abilities?
11: Oh, yes, absolutely. Definitely. My dad, he had my sisters and I singing at Motown and malls on the news stations from a very, very young age. So
0: that sounds like that runs parallel to Whitney Houston's story, doesn't it?
11: Mm-hmm.
0: Brought up in church and love of music. Yeah.
11: Yep.
0: So tell us a little about some theater that you've done in the past. This is obviously your first foray into a national troupe like this, but you've done a lot to get ready for this, huh?
11: Yeah. This is my first national tour. Recently, I was Emmy Thibodeau in Caroline or Change, which is one of my favorite musicals, at Playhouse on the Square in Memphis, Tennessee. I was also in the ensemble of Beauty and the Beast at Theater Memphis, back home in Memphis. I also did Dorothy in The Wizard of Oz this past winter, in December at Playhouse on the Square as well.
0: Wow. Now, yeah. I have young people that listen in on a regular basis. We oftentimes bring them into the studio to talk with some of our guests. And as you just heard, we have a very active theater community here at the university as well. What advice do you give young people that are starting to foray into theater and just love that charge they get from that?
11: Absolutely. My advice would be you have to love it. You know, it's a very rewarding career.
0: Mm-hmm.
11: But a lot of it is, it takes a lot of patience and a lot of hard work. And I feel like if you keep going past, you know, the no's that you may hear, I think use that as fuel to get better at what you do. And eventually, if you don't stop, eventually, you know, the universe and God has to reward you for your work and also your faith. So I would definitely say keep going, even when it gets a little hard and you can't really see the other side of the tunnel.
0: Yeah, amen to that.
11: That would definitely be my advice,
0: I think a lot of people, Andrea, don't realize how much work goes behind the scenes for that time you have in the spotlight.
11: Mm-hmm. It is a lot of hard work. And everything that you do, big or small, it counts, and it builds up to, you know, the call that you may get, and it could be unexpected. You just have to stay ready.
0: 1992, this film came out. You remember seeing it as a youngster back in the day? What's your recollection of The Bodyguard before you got involved?
11: Yeah, it was definitely a staple in my home. I was born in 2001, but again, I grew up with a lot of music, and The Bodyguard was definitely played in my home. So this is definitely a full circle moment for me to be able to bring, you know, the story to these cities.
0: Yeah. Well, you've played iconic roles before. Obviously, Dorothy and the Wizard of Oz. It is getting bigger than that. But to be able to bring Nicky Marin to life and to be some of the music in this, I mean, we all know I have favorite songs from that. Is that a little daunting for you then? Or?
11: You know, Whitney Houston is not easy to see. She has an incomparable voice. There's no one like Whitney Houston. Yeah. But as challenging as the song is, I love the challenge of it. The songs are fun, you know, they're fun to sing. They have so much meaning behind it. And just to be able to tell the story, especially, you know, Nicky's story, it's about finding the humanist and like the humanity underneath, you know, her choices and what some may call her mistakes. I think that's the interesting thing about playing Nicky, is just bringing the complexity of her character to life through the song of Saving All My Love, which is my absolute favorite song of all time. Yes, that is my favorite song. I love Saving All My Love. So as challenging as it is, it's just fun to tell the story. And I think, you know, all the time, it doesn't have to be perfect, as long as when I get on the stage, I'm telling and conveying her emotions in that particular moment.
0: Hey, folks, I'm familiar with the role. I can't imagine anybody that's not. But Nicky Marin, obviously, is Whitney Houston, Rachel Marin's sister. And they had kind of a complicated relationship, yes?
11: Yeah. it's complicated. But I do feel a lot of people kind of paint Nicky as like the bad guy or like the jealous sister. But I do think there's a really real vulnerability underneath, you know, her choices. I think Nicky just wants to be seen and feel like she matters to other people. And in her case, that desire does come out in a way that, you know, hurts her sister and ultimately herself. But I do want to play on like the vindication of Nicky and her choices, because they mean something. And although it didn't come out in the absolute most beautiful way, I do think her story is a little complex. And so I'm ready to play with that.
0: One of my favorite scenes is when the two characters sing Jesus Love Me together in that movie
11: Oh, yeah.
0: You really feel that there, don't you?
11: Yes, it's actually one of my favorite scenes with my with my nephew Fletcher and Nicky. We all have that very, very special moment. I love that scene.
0: Yeah. We're talking this morning with Adria Simpson. She brings to life the role of Nicky Marin in The Bodyguard, which opens up the national tour right here in Toledo at the beautiful Stranahan, beautifully renovated Stranahan Theater on October the 15th through October the 18th here. Talk about a couple of the other members of the cast as well. Is it Brooke Bailey is Rachel and Jonathan Blansfield is Frank?
11: Yes. Brooke Bailey, which has become a sister to me, really. She is doing an amazing job. I think the audiences all over will love her interpretation of Rachel. It's the best that I've seen. So she is definitely going to bring a lot of emotion and great singing to the role of Rachel. And Jonathan, he plays Frank Farmer. He's doing an amazing job. I think the audience they're going to fall in love with him as well. He's a great actor.
0: Yeah, Kevin Costner's role.
11: So I love what
0: he's
11: bringing to the role.
0: Yeah,
11: absolutely.
0: Yeah. Have you had an opportunity when you're preparing for a role like this? Do you look at some of the other theater productions of The Bodyguard and get some tips and maybe some things you like and don't like about those?
11: You know, for me, it depends on the role. I think for this one, I was going into it with the understanding that we are making this a whole new show, so it's not going to be like any of the runs that it's ever been. And we have definitely, even with the character of Nicky, they've definitely given her a lot more of a story arc because it's needed to tell the story, and just not making it, you know, a play with Whitney Houston songs. We are making sure that we're actually telling the story correctly and in a more in-depth way, and I'm really excited to bring it to the audiences.
0: Well, we cannot wait. I tell you, how do you personally, physically get prepared, Andrea Simpson, for a, what'd you say, 8-10 month tour? Wow.
11: Yeah, 10-month tour. You know, vocal health is so important to me, so
0: sure.
11: I keep my steamer with me. I keep my nebulizer, my lozenges. I have a very rigorous physical routine. I'm always in the gym. The treadmill is my best friend for cardio. And definitely eating healthy. You got to eat healthy.
0: Yeah. It says you're especially drawn to stories that celebrate resilience, hope, and the transformative power of live theater. And that certainly is the case with The Bodyguard, isn't it?
11: Absolutely. It definitely is.
0: Yeah. Very much looking forward to seeing you on the stage. Can't thank you enough for finding time in your busy schedule to chat with us. I know these morning interviews got to be a bit of a killer because you guys are working late into the evenings oftentimes, huh?
11: Yeah. I have to be at the theater in about an hour.
0: All day.
11: It doesn't even feel like work. It's been really, really fun.
0: Been a blessing to be able to connect with you, ma'am. Best of luck. Safe travel to you. We'll see you in Toledo.
11: Alrighty, thank you so much. Have a great one.
0: Yes, ma'am. 8:42 here on the morning show, about 18 away from the top of the hour. Her name, Andrea Simpson. You'll know her as Nikki Marin, the Detroit native that now resides in Atlanta, and she is bringing to life the role of Nikki, and she said this is her favorite song from that movie, and one of my favorites, Whitney Houston, all time as well, Saving All My Love For You. Stay tuned. We got 17 minutes. We're going to squeeze in birthdays, anniversaries, and sports, and let you win some tickets as well.

0: Well, you know there's going to be some great singing, some great musicality, certainly, in The Bodyguard when it opens up in the middle of October. We'll have tickets to give away for that on the morning show as well. So do what you do it now and stay tuned, would you please? And thanks very much to Andrea Simpson for calling in this morning, a Detroit gal making it big on the national tour, bringing to the role to life the role of Nikki on that very special production. Hey, let's do our birthdays real quick. You want to?
1: Hello!
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Yeah, birthdays, anniversaries, always brought to you by our friends at Waddington Jewelers, 139 South Main Street, downtown Bowling Green. Ben and Jen open up at 10 o'clock this morning, or call them at 419-354-3554. Just four people in the birthday club today. Carol Bailey, the former mayor of the village of Pemberville, her birthday is today. Happy birthday and good morning to Carol, and also to Beth Baldazar and Mike Keyes and Peggy Boren. Best wishes from the morning show.

0: Yeah, Waddington Jewelers open up at 10 o'clock this morning. 21 years of service to folks celebrating our birthdays and anniversaries here in Northwest Ohio. Happy birthday, Peggy Boren, Mike Keyes, Beth Baldazar, and Carol Bailey from all of us on The Morning Show. And also happy birthday wishes going out to Marilyn McCoo. We got more music from her and Billy Davis Jr. coming up on our sign-off this morning. Her 83rd birthday is today. A couple sports headlines to share with you as well very quickly. Thanks to Hal Hubert, Hal's Barbershop, for helping with our sportscast this fourth week of the month. 419-352-2009, the number to call. You can usually get you in that day or the next. Wednesdays typically has been his day off to rest other than Sunday, but I got to tell you, he's been sneaking in there getting some haircuts done, so give him a call. You may get lucky and be able to get in there today at Hal's Barbershop, right next to Homeworks on South Main Street in downtown BG. A couple of high school scores forwarded to me. I want to pass along to you. The Bowling Green Bobcats boys soccer team had a tough one yesterday. Just one goal by Carter Hamilton is all they could muster against Springfield's Blue Devils. They're very good. Springfield 4-1 victory over the Bobcats yesterday. And also the volleyball team for Bowling Green High School. The girls' volleyball team was in action yesterday, and it was senior day as well. Bowling Green Bobcats hoping a busy week at home against a powerful Findlay Trojans squad in Northern Lakes League matchup. It was Findlay coming out on top, 25-16, 17, and 18. Coming off the weekend, Bowling Green took too long to settle in to the rhythm following the senior night festivities. According to Coach King there, the Bobcats did battle, but fell by those three straight set scores. Led by Carly Frankert, a sophomore who had 14 kills and a block assist, and another sophomore, Bria Betts, who had 8 kills and went 9 out of 9 serving. The Bobcat volleyball team and the varsity team now falls to 8-7 on the year. They're back in action again tomorrow, Thursday, for an NLL Cardinal Conference matchup against Napoleon. So come on, support those Bobcat seniors, senior girls, this week. And Jeremy Kohler, who's now the head volleyball coach over at Otsego High School, wanted me to let you know his Knights team had a sweep yesterday. Three straight wins, 25-12, 14, and 25-18. And Autumn Mag led the way with 7 kills and 3 block assists for the Knights. They're back at home tomorrow. JV starts at 5, varsity following over at the Castle for the Otsego Knights volleyball program. And here on the campus of BGSU, how about a couple of goals for the men's soccer team? It's been a long time coming, hasn't it? Sophomore Xavier Sims scored a pair of second-half goals, leading the BGSU men's soccer team to a 2-1 come-from-behind victory over Northern Kentucky University last night. The Falcons now 2 wins and 6 losses on the year. They did trail early after Carlos Mercy gave the hosts the lead in the 7th minute of the match, but Sims, who had a goal called back in the first half, scored his 2 goals just over 6 minutes apart in the second to come up with the winner. The Falcons had advantage in shots, total shot attempts of 18-10, 7-4 in shots on goal, and 9-3 on corner kicks. BGSU trailed or tied at all three categories, as well as in goals scored at the half, but dominated play in the second half. A big win for the Falcon men's soccer team, and they got a couple of goals finally. The Falcons return to the Missouri Valley Conference play this weekend. They head to Peoria, Illinois on Saturday. They'll be back here at home on Saturday, October the 10th, against Drake University. And of course, men's and women's soccer matches are always absolutely free to get into and support those programs, and free parking too. It's not free to get into a hockey game, though. Tickets are all gone. Sellout for BGSU men's hockey against Michigan to start off the season. We head up to Ann Arbor on Friday and back here at home on Saturday. We were talking earlier in the week, Tuesdays, we talk with head coach Dennis Williams here on the show, and he was asked at his regular presser as well about the Saturday game. The Bucks are going to drop at 6 o'clock here. It's the first home game of the season out to Slater, but they start festivities at 2 o'clock in the afternoon and have made it a full festival event on Saturday.
1: To one common goal.
2: Well, I think when you look at it, it's what you try to build week in and weekend out. You know, we want Bowling Green hockey to be a constant fixture in the community and on campus, and not just a one-off for one weekend, you know, and that's what we have to continue to understand. When people come to a Bowling Green hockey game, they can expect a team that's going to compete, resiliency, They're going to battle for the full 60 plus. They're going to be entertained by the buy-in from the players, the excitement in the Slater Arena. You know, the added things this weekend is great to bring out, you know, the grassroots of hockey, the kids to be a part of it. Cause really, where's hockey if we don't keep hockey moving forward, you know, like, and so I'm really excited. I know our players will be really excited. You know it better than anybody, Mike, is when you play here and that place is full, it is hard. You know, it's a hard environment. I think teams enjoy coming to play here because of that, you know? And so as we always say, we know it's a two-way street. We don't expect it. We have to do our job. We have to perform. We have to give back, you know, on campus and in the community if we want the community and campus to, in return, support us, right? So we're very grateful for the, obviously, quick turnaround this summer of ticket sales, you know, off it. And I think it's been a lot of buildup, and I know our players will be excited. Now I got to keep them calm, right? You can't be overzealous and going, right? So it's going to be a battle for us as coaches. But we're super excited to get, obviously, the first game up in Ann Arbor and get home to the Slater.
0: I'll play your Marilyn McCoo music for you tomorrow, and tomorrow we'll also have more ticket giveaways as well. Pairs of tickets, we've got them for the Michigan game out at the Slater Family Ice Arena. Hope you join us again tomorrow, 6 to 9, for three more hours of local and regional news, weather, and sports. We call it the Morning Show. Thanks for joining us. Stay tuned. Mark Zaborni's coming up next, 9 to noon, every Wednesday with Jazz Unlimited. I'm going to leave you with some sunshine this morning.

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1: 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Well, good morning and welcome into Jazz Unlimited for Wednesday, September 30th. I'm Mark Saborni, 59 in Bowling Green, going up to a mostly cloudy upper 70s today. So much good music to get to this morning. We'll continue our centennial celebrations of John Coltrane and Miles Davis, and we'll be exploring the new releases just added to our collection. But it is the last day of September, and so here it's September song, and it's Lotta Lenya. Lotta Lenya was married to Kurt Vile, who wrote September song, lyrics by Maxwell Anderson. Lotta Lenya on WBGU FM.

0: has a pretty teeth, dear.
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0: Just a jackknife has Mac Eaton.

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0: Oh, music of an era, for any era, influential bassist Oscar Pettiford leading that group. He was born 104 years ago on this date. Donald Byrd and Ernie Royal on trumpets, Bob Brookmeyer on valve trombone, Gigi Grice on alto sax, Jerome Richardson taking that flute solo with Don Abney on piano, O.C. Johnson on drums. That, an Oscar Pettiford original called Bohemia After Dark. It's become a standard. We started out with La Leña, September song, because this is the last day of September, and, well, her husband wrote it, Kurt Vile, her husband, the lyrics by Maxwell Anderson, and the days grow short when you reach September, and don't they? And we followed that. So that was from 1957. We followed that with, from 1955, a meeting in the recording studio of Louis Armstrong and his All-Stars, and La Leña, and another song her husband wrote, original German lyrics by Bertolt Brecht, the English language lyrics by Mark Blitzstein, Mac the Knife, which became quite a hit, certainly for Louis Armstrong. Music for, well, the last day of September.
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0: 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I'm Mark Zaborni. Well, all sorts of new releases entered our collection last week. This is one of them, and it's an album we're featuring this morning. The album is by the singer Somi. It's called What Does It Take to Bloom? And here is a song she adapted. It's listed here as a traditional song, and her band includes Toru Dodo on piano and keys, and it's Ben Williams on bass and Benjamin James on drums, and it's Somi on WBGU-FM.

I'm told. Can be both hot and cold.

Well, singer Sylvia Brooks there, along with Christian Jacob at the piano, Kevin Axt on bass, Kevin Winard on drums. And one of the best known compositions by the pianist Mal Waldron, "Soul Eyes." There, and I've been paying attention to the centennial birthday anniversaries of Miles Davis and John Coltrane. But Mal Waldron, also born in 1926, that found on the new album by Sylvia Brooks called "Soliloquy." We started out with vocalist Somi and something called "Engaya Gaya." From her new album is called "What Does It Take to Bloom?" We're featuring it this morning. And then we followed that with Ron Burris. He plays sax. Marco Silva, he's on keys. Scott Thompson on bass and Dylan Vado on drums. Mimi Fox on guitar. We heard Blues for Gene Ammons, a Ron Burris composition. Last week we commemorated the birthday anniversary of Gene Ammons' father, the pianist Albert Ammons. Gene Ammons, a saxophonist of renown. This album by Ron Burris and Marco Silva is called "Ron Burris Meets Marco Silva," and all of that music heard here on WBGU 88.1 FM in Bowling Green, Ohio. And in the weather, well, this warming trend continues for a few more days, at least, well, one. Today, mostly cloudy, highs in the upper 70s. Overnight, a 30% chance of showers, cloudy otherwise, with lows in the upper 60s. Tomorrow, partly sunny, highs near 80 on the windy side as well. The rain moves in tomorrow night. And then for Friday, an 80% chance of showers through early afternoon, still windy, highs in the upper 60s. For Saturday, sunny, highs in the mid-60s. And at 61 in Bowling Green here at 9:31, Mark Zoborny here with you playing jazz in the morning. Thank you for listening. And next, it's music from vibraphonist Stefan Harris. His new album is called "Legacy Dances." Stefan Harris and his group Blackout, which features for much of the album the late saxophonist Casey Benjamin, but I don't believe on this tune. No, yes, he's playing something called aerophone on this tune. Christian Sands at the piano, Desron Douglas on bass, Terry and Gully on drums, and there's not a trumpet in sight, but this is an interpretation of a song associated with Louis Armstrong. This is "West End Blues," and it's Stefan Harris and Blackout on WBGU FM.

0: Well, it's trumpeter Ambrose Akinmusiri here from his collaboration with guitarist Mary Halverson. This is called Soundcheck, the album, the result of that collaboration on the Nonesuch label, is called Slow-Mo Neon Luminate Hoverings. And we started out with vibraphonist Stefan Harris and his group Blackout, featuring Casey Benjamin on Aerophone, the late saxophonist, Aerophone, A-E-R-O-phone, Aerophone. And they were playing West End Blues, a tribute to Louis Armstrong. And in the notes to the album, Stefan Harris writes, his Louis Armstrong's famous opening cadenza is one of the clarion calls in music. His version has been dubbed 12 Seconds of Heaven, and I play it note for note as it simply cannot be improved upon. And the new album by Stefan Harris and Blackout is called Legacy Dances. And then we followed that with Tony Gray on bass and Bob James at the piano and George and Ira Gershwin's Embraceable You. The 26th of this month was the 128th anniversary of George Gershwin's birth. The album by Tony Gray featuring Bob James. He was just at the Detroit Jazz Festival. The album is called Nostalgia. And after that came baritone Christopher Sanchez and a group including Dairamir Gonzalez at the piano and Quizás Quizás. The new album by Christopher Sanchez on the Zoho label is called Latin Jazz Meets Opera.
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0: Yes, please do join our happy band. 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I'm Mark Zoborni, 12 minutes before 10. Well, here's something from another album we're featuring this morning, one of the new releases added to our collection last week. It comes from Cincinnati-based guitarist Greg Chacko. This album is called Hard Bop for the Record, and this is the way the album opens. This is called Mozambique. In the course of the album, Greg Chacko joined by Brooks Giles on saxes and Spencer Merck on trombone. David Lloyd plays bass, Alex Merck on drums. Greg Chacko on WBGU FM.

0: on WBGU 88.1 FM in Bowling Green, Ohio. A drummer and band leader, Cindy Blackman Santana, there in an ensemble including Emilio Modeste on sax and Zakai Curtis on keys and Felix Pastorius on bass. That was something called Syzygy. The new album by Cindy Blackman Santana is called Coherence. She was just at this year's Detroit Jazz Festival earlier this month. And we started out with Alan Harris singing, and it was most prominently Jesse Jones Jr. on sax and Miles Okazaki on guitar and John Flair on bass. I thought I heard a piano in there, but I don't see a listing in the moment. The album is called Swingin' Love Songs, and this album by Alan Harris, or the song that we heard by Alan Harris, is called I'm Hooked on You. And then we followed that with the Sun Sounds Orchestra, co-led by R.J. Spangler, the percussionist, and a tune by the other co-leader, baritone saxophonist Rick Steiger, the tune called No War, recorded in performance at the 1991 Frog Island Music Festival in Ypsilanti. We heard prominently T-Bone Paxton on trombone, other well-known members of the band, at least to those who follow Southeast Michigan music, Walt Szymanski and James O'Donnell on trumpets, the late Lyman Woodard on keys. No War found on this release by R.J. Spangler, a limited edition release of this album called A Lifetime in Detroit Jazz and Blues, Volume 2. And that's what R.J. Spangler has spent, a lifetime in Detroit Jazz and Blues.
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0: Well, good morning and welcome into Jazz Unlimited for Wednesday, September 30th. I'm Mark Zaborni, 70 in Bowling Green, going up to a mostly cloudy upper 70s today. Well, here's something from a new album added to our collection last week and an album I've been featuring this morning. It comes from the singer Somi. The album is called What Does It Take to Bloom? And this is a song she co-wrote, and it features a guest, saxophonist Lakeisha Benjamin. This song is called So You Want to Be a Woman? Somi with Lakeisha Benjamin on WBGU FM.

0: Music by Henry Mancini, the lyrics by Johnny Mercer, Ashley Pierce singing there, Justin Pierce on sax leading the group, with Sean Michael Giddings at the piano, Yong Hyo on bass, Matt Young on drums. The new album by Justin Pierce is called Sway, and Ashley Pierce sings on several tunes in the course of the album. And we started out with Somi singing a song she co-wrote, featuring Lakeisha Benjamin on sax, the song called So You Want to Be a Woman. The new album by Somi is called What Does It Take to Bloom? And that's an album I've been featuring this morning. And then we followed that with the trio called La Lucha. La Lucha being John C. O'Leary III on piano and keys, and Alejandro Arenas on bass, Mark Feynman on drums. We heard something called Espacio. The new album by La Lucha is called Tides.
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0: And this is Jazz Unlimited on WBGU-FM. I'm Mark Zaborni. Well, the drummer Buddy Rich was born on this date 109 years ago. He came to prominence as a big band drummer, Harry James, Tommy Dorsey. He played with Bird and Diz and Oscar Peterson and Ella and Lewis. He had an album with Max Roach. He, in the 1960s, especially into the 1970s, he led these screaming big bands that were incubators for talent. And during his big band concerts, he often would sort of just have a trio perform, piano, bass, and drums, Buddy Rich being the drummer. But he just used brushes for those trio breakout performances. Here we find Buddy Rich and his trio of Barry Keener at the piano and Tom Warrington, who attended this university, on bass, in performance in Sweden from 1977. Buddy Rich using the brushes on There Is No Greater Love on WBGU-FM.

On WBGU 88.1 FM in Bowling Green, Ohio. Sarah Sharp singing there. I'm not sure that she provided that sound effect, but it was Oliver Stack on cornet and Mitch Watkins on guitar, John Fremjim on bass, Masumi Jones on drums, and that Julie Stein, Sammy Kahn song. It's been a long, long time. And found on the new album by Sarah Sharp called Deja Vu. And we started out with, from 1977, Buddy Rich on drums using the brushes with Barry Keener on piano and Tom Warrington on bass. And There Is No Greater Love, Buddy Rich, born on this date 109 years ago. And in the weather, today, mostly cloudy skies with highs in the upper 70s. Overnight, a 30% chance of showers, lows in the upper 60s, and windy, partly sunny and windy tomorrow, highs near 80 for Friday, an 80% chance of showers, at least through early afternoon, still windy, and upper 60s for Friday. Saturday, sunny and mid-60s, and it's 71 in Bowling Green. I'm Mark Soborny. Thank you for listening this morning. I'll be back next Wednesday morning starting at 9, following the morning show. If all goes well, I hope you can join me then. I'll post a playlist from this morning's program to Spotify tomorrow. I'll put another 3 hours worth of music there on Friday. Just look for me, Mark Soborny, on Spotify. And we'll close this morning with the latest from the Maria Schneider Orchestra. We'll also close with pianist, keyboardist Patrice Rushen, born on this date. Well, today is her 72nd birthday. The tune we'll be listening to was from an album released the year she turned 20. But right here is something from an album we've been featuring this morning and a new release added to our collection last week. And it comes from Cincinnati-based guitarist Greg Chacko. The album is called Hard Bop for the Record. Brooks Giles plays saxes and Spencer Merck plays trombone with David Lloyd on bass, Alex Merck on drums. And this is For the Record, Greg Chacko on WBGU-FM.

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2: Good afternoon and welcome to the Daily Hatch on WBGU FM Bowling Green. I'm Nate Hinners with a look at your top headlines here on this Wednesday. Developing now, measles has been detected here in Wood County. The Wood County Health Department announced last night one measles case has been confirmed in Bowling Green with exposure in multiple locations. The Health Department says the exposures occurred at the following locations and times: Bowling Green State University on September 23rd, in the Overman or Physical Sciences building, Pagelli's restaurant on September 23rd between 5 and 9 p.m., the Wood County Hospital Emergency Department on September 24th between 8:30 p.m. and 1:30 a.m. on September 25th, the Wood County Hospital Emergency Department on September 25th between 6:30 a.m. and 2:00

0: 2:15 p.m. and the Falcon Health Center on September 28th between 10 a.m. and 2 p.m. Anyone who is at those locations during those times is asked to fill out a measles close contact investigation form that can be found at woodcountyhealth.org or on the Wood County Health Department's social media page. Measles is an acute, highly contagious viral disease. Symptoms include fever, runny nose, cough, red watery eyes, and rash. Although measles is usually considered a childhood disease, it can be contracted at any age. People who are considered protected and at low risk if they were born before 1957 or have at least one dose of the MMR vaccine or already had measles diagnosed in the past. Protected people are asked to continue to monitor symptoms for 21 days following exposure. Those who are unprotected or unsure are asked to contact their health provider as soon as possible and watch for symptoms for the next 21 days. They may also be eligible for a post-exposure vaccination to reduce risk within 72 hours after exposure. Also happening around town, the weekly WLI Bowling Green Farmers Market is scheduled to take place this afternoon from 4 to 7. Due to the market, a portion of Cloth Street between Main Street and Prospect will prohibit parking starting at 1 o'clock and all traffic at 3:30. And coming up on the Daily Hatch, it's been called the golden age of Falcon hockey. And coming up, we'll be joined by Falcon Media Sports Network's Ben Korak and Nick Windholtz to talk about their Blake Emerson series coming up to the BG News and BG FalconMedia.com. Right now, though, let's get a check of what's going on around the country and world today from the Public News Service.
1: The Public News Service Wednesday afternoon update. I'm Mike Clifford. Mayhem in the skies over Jordan's airspace. The co-pilot of a flight from Dubai to Tel Aviv is believed to have stabbed the captain in a possible attempted terror attack. It happened Wednesday, forcing the plane to divert to Saudi Arabia, where it landed safely. Reuters notes the aircraft's data appeared to show that it had suddenly and rapidly descended by nearly 14,000 feet in less than 30 seconds. That before a first emergency signal was sent, and U.S. forces formally withdrew from Iraq on Wednesday, ending a two-decade military presence that the New York Times notes stoked years of devastating bloodshed and leaves behind a battered nation struggling to unshackle itself from its two most powerful and now warring allies. After the 2003 toppling of Saddam Hussein, who ruled Iraq for 24 years, American forces are now making their second withdrawal from the country. Meantime, national labor leaders are pushing a message of money, power, and respect in the workplace as the midterm elections approach. Union membership in Iowa is dwindling, and workers are looking for ways to reinvigorate the labor movement in the state.
2: The Service Employees International Union is working to bring its message of empowerment to both candidates and the voters who elect them. SEIU International President April Verrett says the goal is for everyone to have enough resources to make ends meet.
3: Which is simply enough money so that people don't have to struggle, but that they can actually survive. Own a home, send your kids to college without crushing debt, be able to enjoy your life.
2: Fewer than 7% of Iowa workers are union members, around 100,000 people, which is below the national average of nearly 10%, according to the U.S. Bureau of Labor Statistics. I'm Mark Moran.
1: Next to Michigan, where opponents of restarting the Palisades nuclear plant in Covert Township say a fuel loading mishap reinforces their longstanding safety concerns.
4: Holtec, which owns Palisades, disclosed last week that a fuel assembly tilted inside the reactor vessel during loading that began August 30th. Fuel loading is now paused. Kevin Camps, executive director of Don't Waste Michigan, said the problem could delay the planned restart.
5: Holtec has indicated that they're preparing a license amendment request simply to get NRC's permission to retrieve this wedged fuel. It appears to be wedged and not easily retrievable.
4: Holtec says it's investigating why the assembly tilted and developing equipment to return it to the spent fuel pool. The company also says its review found the event did not meet federal safety reporting requirements. It's not announced when fuel loading will resume. Holtec had projected a restart earlier this year, but that target passed. Palisades stopped operating in 2022. Crystal Blair reporting.
1: Holtec says the plant must complete required testing and modifications before advancing toward a restart. The company initially bought Palisades to decommission it. This is Public News Service.
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0: Welcome back to the Daily Hatch on WBGU 88.1 FM. And joining me now in studio, we got Ben Korak and Nick Windholtz from the Falcon Media Sports Network, who are talking a bit about their Emerson Blake story. How's it going?
7: Not too bad. Thanks for having us today.
0: Yeah. Of course, Ben Korak, the voice of Falcon Hockey here on WBGU. But talking about kind of your hockey story, so tell us a little bit about the history of the team.
7: Yeah, so essentially, Rob Blake, Nelson Emerson, players back in the late 1980s, that was one of the best ages of Falcon Hockey. A lot of the winning of Falcon Hockey was during that time, the 1984 National Championship being one of them. Later in that decade, Rob Blake, Nelson Emerson, two of the best players to ever come through. Nelson Emerson, still stands as the career points leader for Bowling Green, a record that probably will never be broken. And Ron Blake, one of the best defensemen to ever come through, maybe the best season by a defenseman ever in his junior season with Bowling Green. Both of them graduated in 1990, or at least left the team in 1990, went on to have pretty illustrious NHL careers, currently NHL executives as well. And their sons, a few years ago, came to Bowling Green. They played 4 years at Bowling Green and then graduated this past year. So we figured it's a nice legacy story about, you know, a father and a son duo that were friends in college. Their sons were friends in college, and then they graduated from the same university, played hockey at the same place.
0: Yeah, so let's talk a little bit about, like, what is in the story.
8: So, yeah, we kind of explore starting back in the, even before their time at BG, we kind of pick it up at Stratford and how the dads both played at the same team, but also a year apart. But Rob Blake made it very clear that they knew about each other, and he knew that Nelson Emerson was such a great player. And by the time they got here to Bowling Green, they basically were, like, already like friends, and but at that point it only took a matter of time before they became best friends. And then it just overall exploring their careers together and their friendship. And then Rob and Blake talk about it, Rob and Nelson, my bad, but you know, coming out to California, eventually they end up on the Kings, but then both living out in California, and then their sons live out on the lake. But I think overall it's just very unique, just because of how much the families hang out together. And basically I know that when we interviewed them, Jack and Quinn, they both talked about how they're not really friends or very much just like brothers, just because of how much time they spent together and how much their families are together. So I think just working on this story for, what, 8 months to a year now?
7: Yeah.
8: It's been
7: a while.
8: Yeah, it's been a while, but just working on it, it's been very neat to see just all the connections just from where they played, teams that they played on, minors, juniors, all the way up to college now. And then seeing both of the boys get signed to NHL affiliate teams is pretty awesome.
7: Yeah, something to note as well, the issue that we're talking about, the first issue is called Period Number One, takes into account, I think, pretty much just Rob and Nelson's life. There isn't input from the boys at all. There's going to be a three-part series. So for continuation of the relationship, NHL careers, talk about the boys, that'll be in the coming weeks. Thursdays, we're releasing them. So this Thursday, next Thursday, and then the Thursday after that, the second full week of October. So it was, you know, a lot of fun seeing the full three-part series come together and try and tell the story of their life and as, you know, as little time as we can while still communicating everything we have to.
0: Yeah, definitely, because I've seen you guys been working on this again for almost a year now, it seems like. But what was it like talking to them and being able to get this story finished?
7: It was cool, especially for somebody that grew up as a hockey fan. I mean, I knew who Rob Blake was before I even came to Bowling Green. When I came to Bowling Green, I learned that Rob Blake went to Bowling Green. He's an NHL Hall of Famer, a couple-time Stanley Cup winner, played with Wayne Gretzky, who's literally the greatest hockey player of all time, when he was with the LA Kings. So I knew who Rob Blake was. I knew vaguely of who Nelson Emerson was, and I learned more about him here at Bowling Green. It meant a lot, not only as an NHL hockey fan, just a hockey fan, but also as a BG hockey fan and somebody that has the blessing of covering the team, because you hear about these people all the time, but you never actually get to sit down and talk to them and localize them in the way that we were able to do. So I think that was really powerful, sitting in a chair across from them. Nick can attest as well. He recorded the whole thing. Just being in the same room with them, having them talk about their experience at college, where we are right now, and also, you know, beyond that, in the NHL and their families, it's a unique experience.
8: Yeah, I think mine was a lot different, though, just because I had it before coming to Bowling Green. I wasn't big into hockey, so as we're like interviewing Rob Blake, I kind of took me a little bit to be like, oh yeah, this guy is also an NHL Hall of Famer. So yeah. I don't think it hasn't hit me completely yet, but I think one of my favorite parts of interviewing was interviewing Brandy Blake and June Emerson, the wives of both Nelson and Rob, just because they were both hilarious. They both said that it was their first time talking about it, but they did great. They told hilarious stories about the boys and them growing up in LA and then now at Bowling Green. So it was, I think that's probably my favorite part, just because they didn't really focus on the hockey part. They focused more about the life part of it. And also it was just hilarious to hear about JB shoving a stuffed animal stuffing into his ear and having to go to the hospital.
7: Yeah, there will be a lot of that stuff in part two and three.
0: Yeah, so what did they kind of talk about, like, about their time in Bowling Green? Because obviously they, you know, spent their years playing hockey here before they continued on. Then their family later returned for school here, as we had Brooke Blake, Rob's daughter, was within the school media communications, worked with us at BG Falcon Media. What did they kind of talk about their time at Bowling Green?
7: Yeah, Brooke is one of our good colleagues. I mean, we heard quite a few stories and some personal stuff as well. I mean, you could tell as the interview progressed, talking about their Bowling Green careers, a lot of it was success stories because they were very successful players, and talking about how tight-knit the group was, the team was, the community, which is still things you hear to this day. So a lot of it was cool to see how quotes from the older guys reflect quotes from the newer guys, and that really not too much has changed since the 80s of Bowling Green hockey and until now. But I think a lot of what they talked about was that, and you could tell as the interview progressed how saddened isn't the right word, but they continue to grow more somber in the way they recognize that it was over. They miss it. They talking about it brought it back to them, and you could definitely tell that they missed it. And even when they were talking about, you know, NHL careers and talking about the boys and stuff, the amount of pride that they had for their sons coming back to Bowling Green and being legacy alumni and playing for the same team, lining up in the same uniform that they were, you could tell it was very cool to them.
0: And what can readers of this article expect to get out of it and kind of learn from it?
8: I think overall just a peek of behind the curtain of like what it's actually like to go through Division I hockey, also at a time when Bowling Green hockey was just so successful and the pinnacle of collegiate hockey. Like, I think when they're coming off of the big mountaintop of the 84 team and, you know, winning the national championship, that's always daunting for somebody like Rob Blake and Nelson Emerson in their own rights of being very good players, but also coming to a place where it's like, that's the expectation to win national championships almost at that point. So, but for both of them to go to four straight NCAA tournament appearances is awesome. They touch on that. Then they just, I don't know.
7: It's just a good way to learn about legacy players, like players that for a lot of people or a lot of alumni, they were players that they watched back in the day. If they've been fans for the last 40 years, they got to watch the fathers and the sons. They saw Emerson on the name of two different numbers on a jersey, and they see the name Blake on two different numbers on a jersey. So I think it's cool for a refresher from that standpoint, if you didn't get to watch them play, but also if you're a student, if you're a younger person that is maybe a Falcon hockey fan now but didn't watch them, as myself and Nick both are, it's cool to learn about how great they actually were, how much they actually influenced Bowling Green hockey at the time, how great of players they were, because like their sons Jack and Quinn, we didn't really have any understanding of how good they really were until we did the deep dive, and hopefully we passed along some of that information.
8: I think also it can be open up to anybody, because I think the one thing that we really tried to focus on was not so much, I mean, yes, all four of them played hockey, but I think hitting the part of the family life and growing up with like your dad's away almost all the time playing professional hockey was, I think, I don't know, one of the most interesting parts of just how Brandy and June were able to handle it, the family growing up together, and, you know, the kind of like growing up and not seeing your dad the whole time, that is very much like a touching part and like emotional part of the story. So I think really this is a story for anybody that loves a good, heartwarming and feel good kind of story.
0: And you can check out the Emerson Blake story in the new edition of the BG News. It'll be on the front page or on the front cover. The new paper comes out tomorrow. It is a three-part series, so it'll be in the different BG News next three editions of the BG News. You can also check it out. It comes out every Thursday, correct, on bgfalconmedia.com as well. And are there some video parts with it, too?
8: Yeah, so that is it's a kind of a two-headed monster, you know. Ben conducted the interviews, but also is working on the written part, which will be featured in the BG News. And then I kind of was spearheading the video part of it. So I think our first part of it, the first period is what we're calling it, to go off of the hockey theme. It's almost 12 minutes, which is, I'm pretty stoked about it. Like, it's 12 minutes long. It's a longer video, but I think watching it and having watched it probably 100 times now, it doesn't feel like it's an 11-minute watch. It feels like it's six. It's, I think, awesome. And so I think collectively it's probably going to be a half hour, almost documentary kind of a thing once they're all put together. But I don't know, I'm very excited about it. I'm glad to finally be sharing it with everybody.
7: Yeah, the article and the video will be linked on bgfalconmedia.com. So if you go to the features tab or the sports tab at bgfalconmedia.com, it'll be the one of the first things that you see.
0: Yeah, so people can check that out on BG Falcon Media starting tomorrow. It can also be found on the BG News new edition tomorrow, too. All right, thanks, Ben and Nick, for joining me here in studio.
7: Thank you.
0: I should mention real quick, Ben will be back tomorrow at noon to talk about, speaking of BG hockey, it kicks off on Friday.
7: Yeah, Friday at the University of Michigan. We're going to have a broadcast right here on WBGU 88.1 FM, as we will for literally every Bowling Green hockey game for the foreseeable future. So very excited for that opening weekend for Bowling Green hockey against Michigan. Very cool.
0: Yeah, so Ben will be back here tomorrow to preview the season. Mm-hmm. All right, thanks, Ben and Nick, for joining me.
8: Thank you, Nate.
7: Thank you, Nate.
0: And coming up here on the Daily Hatch, BGSU men's soccer was down at Northern Kentucky last night. We'll talk more about that coming up. Also, MLB postseason kicked off. We'll talk about that and an update on the Cleveland Guardians in the playoffs as well. 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
9: 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We are going to be experiencing some slight turbulence. Please fasten your... Oh, hold on. Just got a video of my cat.
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0: 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Continuing on now with some sports news. The BGSU men's soccer team was at Northern Kentucky last night and beat the Norse 2-1. In the MLB, the Guardians' postseason schedule has been announced for the first few games. Saturday, the Guards will play at 1 p.m. and on Monday at 5 p.m. Now, the teams they're going to play have not been announced yet as the wild card rounds continue. And in game one of the wild card round last night, the Braves beat the Phillies 5-3, the White Sox beat the Astros 6-3, the Yankees beat the Red Sox 9-0, and the Padres beat the Cubs 8-0. And coming up, a little bit of clouds outside here in Bowling Green, but still some pretty nice weather outside. We'll get a check of how the forecast is looking coming up. 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
1: And it is another nice day here in Bowling Green. Again, a bit of clouds outside, but overall things not going too bad. The National Weather Service forecasting for the rest of this afternoon, mostly cloudy skies continuing with a high near 76, a southwest wind around 9 miles per hour. Tonight, a chance of showers, mainly before 11 o'clock. Otherwise, cloudy for tonight with a low around 66. Wind gusts could get as high as 20 miles per hour with a south wind between 7 to 9 miles per hour tonight. Tomorrow, partly sunny skies, a high getting all the way up near 80. Wind gusts, though, as high as 21 miles per hour tomorrow. Tomorrow night, a chance of showers, otherwise a low around 61. And then on Friday, showers once again, mainly before 2 p.m., high near 67, and wind gusts as high as 21 miles per hour on Friday. And that is the Daily Hatch here on WBGU 88.1 FM. That's a look at what's happening here in Bowling Green and around Wood County. I'm Nate Henry. I'll be back tomorrow at noon with a look at your latest headlines. And again, we'll have Ben Korak back here to preview the BGSU hockey season starting on Friday. Until then, have a great rest of your Wednesday. 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
1: 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I'm Talon with your 60-second news update. B Family Sushi and Asian Cuisine has relocated to a different place in Bowling Green in hopes of growing family business. The family-owned business is now located at 130 East Court Street. The restaurant owners, who opened the establishment in December of 2022 at the Woodland Mall, have high hopes for what's to come with this change. Along with the location change, there will be changes to the restaurant's menu that customers can keep an eye out for. For the full story, visit bgfalconmedia.com. 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I'm Talon.
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0: Webster's definition of heavy metal is an energetic and highly amplified electronic rock music having a hard beat and usually an element of the fantastic. 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
1: 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I'm Brennan with your 60-second news update. Students at Bowling Green University can go to the Undergraduate Student Government with concerns about campus life, academics, and student experience. USG President Demaya Brown explains how the USG aims to represent students to administrators and faculty to improve students' lives. The primary thing I would describe USG as doing is advocacy. We really work on behalf of the student body to make their experience at Bowling Green as good as possible, says Brown. Students can contact their college senator or any other senator with any concerns or information they need. For the full story, go to bgfalconmedia.com. That's all for this 60-second news update on 88.1 FM. I'm Brennan.

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1: 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I'm Dax Warner with your 60-second radio update. For nearly 60 years, Bowling Green State University has had a strong exchange program with the Paris London University of Salzburg in Salzburg, Austria, through the Academic Year Abroad Salzburg Education Abroad program. During the 2026 spring semester, 35 students from BGSU, the University of Toledo, and Denison University study abroad at PLUS, the highest number in program history. Meanwhile, during the 2025-2026 academic year, only one student from PLUS studied abroad at BGSU. Program Director Dr. Yvette Guntestorfer said she believes it is essential that PLUS students know more about the program. 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
1: 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I'm Talon with your 60-second news update. B Family Sushi and Asian Cuisine has relocated to a different place in Bowling Green in hopes of growing family business. The family-owned business is now located at 130 East Court Street. The restaurant owners, who opened the establishment in December of 2022 at the Woodland Mall, have high hopes for what's to come with this change. Along with the location change, there will be changes to the restaurant's menu that customers can keep an eye out for. For the full story, visit bgfalconmedia.com. 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I'm Talon.
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0: lives. The primary thing I would describe USG as doing is advocacy. We really work on behalf of the student body to make their experience at Bowling Green as good as possible, says Brown. Students can contact their college senator or any other senator with any concerns or information they need. For the full story, go to bgfalconmedia.com. 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I'm Brennan.
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You are listening to WBGU 88.1 FM. I'm sorry I'm a little late today. My name is Aaron. I am usually here 5 o'clock on the dot, or a little early most of the time. But I guess I'm about 20 minutes late today. Anyways, we'll have a little short set here. But anyways, I'm going to say anyways 3 more times. Maybe I'll say anyways 1 more time there. We're going to play a couple songs till 6. This is one play at a time. We are going to kind of keep it one playing at a time. It's going to be pretty different mix of things. I'm just kind of throwing some things out there for the next 40 minutes. So anyways, we'll start us off in a second. Thank you again for listening to WBGU, your community radio here in Bowling Green, Ohio. I hope you're having a great Wednesday. It is 5:19. We're going to start off with a song by Lowered Ends. The song is I Get Nervous. Thank you again. Let's get to it.

Driving through Wiltshire. Very nice countryside, sky, ground, all that sort of thing. Natural marriage of natural resources. And I'm looking out the window, because I don't come from that part of the world, and I said, what's that over there? And it was sort of a sort of low, grey, concrete thing. It was all surrounded by fields, really nice trees, but there was this sort of low, like a sort of a large square of concrete, like the foundation of a building that hadn't been built. But it had little walls, little about a foot high or something, would look like that, maybe 2 foot high, 3 foot high. And in fact, it was a sort of the top of it in a, with a sort of flat roof. And I thought, oh, I see. And then I pointed as a car got past it. I said, what was that? And the country person who was with me said, oh, that's where they keep pigs. I thought, oh, yes, I see, that's where they keep pigs. And the sun was shining down, and the grass was green, and it was all very lovely driving the country. And I suddenly thought that what that building must have been like from the inside. Thought, pigs. In there. Pigs. In there. In there.

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1: Yep. 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That was John Cale with the song Big White Cloud off of the album Vintage Violence. And before that was Robert Wyatt. The song is Pigs in There. Album, just EPs. I think it's just songs collected from EPs there. That's how I at least got that song. And I started off with our set with Lower Dens. The song is I Get Nervous off of the album Twin Hand Movement. We're just going to keep things rolling. I'm going to play a song by the Ponderosa Twins plus one. The song is Bound. You probably heard it maybe remixed or resampled in some way. It's a great song nonetheless, so let's get it going. Thank you again for listening to WBGU 88.1 FM. I'm Aaron, and this is One Play at a Time. All right.

Yes, yes, yes. That was The Family Circle with the song Mariah off the album Family Circle. Awesome album cover there. They're all sort of, I don't know, it's hard to describe. Really good album. There's this sort of circle that they're all encircled by, I guess. Really, I don't know, I keep looking at that album cover every time. I love looking at that album cover by The Family Circle. Anyways, the song before that was Promise, the song, or the group is called Promise. The song was Love on the Line off the album Promise. And then I started off with our sort of soul triplets of songs with the Ponderosa Twins Plus One. The song was Bound. The Ponderosa Twins Plus One. I did a little Googling there, and the name is exactly sort of what you think. Ponderosa Twins are two sets of identical twins, Alfred and Alvin Pelham, and Keith and Kirk Gardner, along with the plus one, Ricky Spencer. What a fantastic name to describe who's in that group. They're actually from Cleveland, Ohio. All three of those songs that I just played are definitely reissued by a group named Numero Group that has just reissues great music, and reissues quite a bit of Midwest music and a lot of soul and funk and R&B across the United States. So always whatever they sort of reissue is worth a listen. So we're going to keep it going with one play at a time. Thank you so much for listening. Get your broccoli out. I'm going to play a little sports promo, and then we will keep the songs rolling for another 15-ish minutes. All right. Thank you again for listening to One Play Time, WBGU 88.1 FM.

Falcon Media Sports Network writes and publishes over 1,000 stories per year, including game previews, recaps, sidebars, opinion pieces, feature stories, and more. 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

That was Real Estate with the song Easy off the album Days. And before that was The Go-Betweens with the song Clouds, which was live on a radio show, I think in Los Angeles, called Snap with exclamation point. I don't know much about Snap, but the album that this song is on is live on Snap. Usually most of the songs have a bit of talking and banter between all the songs there with the radio host, but I kind of brought that down. But again, that was The Go-Betweens with the song Clouds. Really great live sort of album there. And I started off with our three song set with Fruit Bats. The song is Flamingo off the album The Ruminant Band. I'm gonna play us out with one more song. Oh, I also want to bring up that next week I will be playing a full album by a friend of mine named Oliver Tor. I will be playing that again at 5 p.m. It's about 45 minutes. So again, next week will just be a specific album played by a good friend of mine from the Czech Republic with a pretty interesting album. Just want to bring that up for next week. In case you were hoping for a mix of songs, although I hope you enjoy that album. So we'll send it off with a song by Suze Millman. The song is Patterns off the album Patterns. I haven't listened to the song in a really long time, so I hope it, from what I remember, is a good one to play us off with. Thank you again so much for listening. This is WBGU 88.1 FM. I'm Aaron, your host of One Play at a Time, here from 5 to 6 on Wednesdays. All right, have a great day and a great week.

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1: All right, good evening, Bowling Green and Points Beyond. This is Rob, and you're listening to Spirits in the Material World with me right here on WBGU 88.1 FM in Bowling Green, Ohio. Of course, from the campus of Bowling Green State University. We are starting off with a bang today, so much so that I was able to sneak five songs into my first set. Often I can only do four because it's a full 15-minute block or right around there. And, you know, just average length of songs. Usually it's about four songs. As you know, I start out with some fast rockin' songs. And so today they were short, fast rockin' songs, as they should be. And we got five in, starting with the band Diary doing Already Dead. That's from their new album, released about a month ago or so now, called Spiral Bound. Followed that up with Lemon Grab from their new EP, Another Kind of Freedom. That was Pay to Play. That also came out a couple weeks ago. Then the next song was a truly new track from this week. That was the New Orleans duo Twisted Teens. And I was intrigued by that because I'm about to go to New Orleans, so I was excited to hear it and to maybe share it with some of my friends. That was When We First Met, from the forthcoming album, The Holy Cross Tigers. That will be out on November 6th on Sub Pop Records. Follow that with the band Waltzer doing All for the Birds from their newest release, Tomorrow Will Be Better. And then finished up with an interesting track from an interesting compilation called Maximum Minnesota. Here's what the label's Bandcamp, it's on Sub Pop, so this is on the Bandcamp page for the record, a digital mixtape featuring Sub Pop artists covering Minnesota musicians, capturing a snapshot of Minnesota's long history of life-changing music, and to show solidarity with the people of Minnesota. In the wake of the ICE raids in Minneapolis this year, a lot of communities have been hit hard. Families have been disrupted, people have been displaced, and local support systems are under real strain. Proceeds from this compilation will be sent to the International Institute of Minnesota, a nonprofit organization that supports refugees and immigrants through resettlement services, English and citizenship classes, job training, immigration legal services, and direct financial support in the current environment. So what we heard was the Sub Pop artist Sweeping Promises doing a cover of Husker Du's Something I Learned Today, which is the first song on their 1984 album Zen Arcade, written by Bob Mould, that song. And so that was Sweeping Promises doing that cover. Really interesting. Not much for the sound. The sound on that that recording leaves a little to be desired, but it's a cool song to cover and a cool idea for a compilation. All right, here are some messages, and I'll be back.
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1: All right, you're back with me. My name is Rob. This is Spirits in the Material World. I'll be on until 8 o'clock tonight. And next up, we're going to play something from the newly released album from Blondshell. This is Blondshell's, I'm going to say, third official album. Her second album was called If You Asked for a Picture, and then she did a sort of spin-off of that one called Another Picture. So I'm going to call this maybe the third and a half. How about that? Long player. But this is called Violins, the album. It just came out last week, and played a couple of singles from it already. But this one is an album track called Lucky from Blonde Show on Spirits in the Material World and WBGU.

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1: That's where you are, WBGU 88.1 FM in Bowling Green, Ohio. You can also hear us on bgfalconmedia.com. Go there and choose the WBGU player on that particular page. And as long as you're not using an iOS product, aka an Apple browser like Safari, you should be able to hear us just fine. 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So that's not good. I mean, it's fine, but you're not listening to WBGU. You're listening to Falcon Radio. So it's kind of weird. Anyway, all right. Spirits in the Material World with you until 8 o'clock. It's 6:30. I'm going to tell you what you just heard, and then we'll hear about the weather and an event coming up in Bowling Green. Started that set out with Blondshell doing Lucky from her new album, Violins. I like that quite a bit. I like the other songs I've heard from that album as well. I don't love her, but she's solid. Like, every time I hear one of her songs, I like it. It's not my favorite thing in the world, but I like it. So there you go. Strong. Then we heard a new track from Biba Doobie. That's from her recently released album, Pylon. That's called Estranged. And then we ended up there with a new song from Soccer Mommy. And that was called Rings of Saturn. And that's going to be included on her forthcoming album called Evergreen, which comes out on October 25th. On Loma Vista Recordings. So also another kind of very consistent, there's like a formula. I like the formula. I like the voice. I like the guitars, you know, very good. All three of those artists are in that realm for me. I think Biba Doobie's maybe the most interesting of the three of them, but I like them all. All right. Weather. Currently it is 68 degrees Fahrenheit with light rain in Bowling Green. Tonight, slight chance of showers before midnight, otherwise mostly cloudy and a low around 67. Chance of rain is 20% tonight. Tomorrow, Thursday, mostly cloudy with a high near 82. Tomorrow night, showers mainly after 10 p.m. with a low around 60. 80% chance of rain overnight on Thursday night, so pretty much a sure thing. Friday, showers in the morning with a high near 67. Again, 80% chance of that. Friday night becoming mostly clear with a low around 47. And then Saturday, sunny is the good news. High near 65 is also pretty good news for the start of October. So, 65 degrees and sunny on Saturday. And then Sunday, mostly sunny with a high near 70, even better. Looks like sunny on Monday and 63, sunny on Tuesday and 62, mostly sunny and 69 on Wednesday. So after we get this little bit of rain out of our system, we're going to have some nice sunny days to start out the fall with, which is nice. Very good. Let's see. I think this is opening tomorrow. I could be wrong about that, but it looks like it's very difficult to tell the exact dates of this event, but it is happening tomorrow and all through the month of October at the Dorothy Uber Bryan Gallery at the Fine Arts Center on the campus of Bowling Green State University. Impressions of the Floating World, which is an art exhibit showcasing Yukio-e, I'm not sure exactly how to say that, dash E, but Yukio-e Japanese woodblock prints from the permanent collection in conversation with student artworks and select contemporary pieces from regional lenders. The exhibition will explore the captivating style of these artists of the floating world and will illustrate the profound influence they have had worldwide from the 18th century through today. Many of the works in this exhibition will be on display for the first time at the galleries. Student research into questions of provenance, connoisseurship, and materiality will provide a deeper understanding of the rich and nuanced lives of objects within the permanent collection. Highlighting historical detective work and scientific analysis, visitors will be invited to explore mysteries of the collection alongside our student researchers. And so that all sounds very cool. It looks like, so it's very difficult to get the exact dates of this exhibition, but it looks like, as I said, it's going on throughout the month of October. It looks generally like the Dorothy Uber Bryan Gallery is open from 11 to 4 Wednesdays through Saturdays. There's an opening reception next Thursday night from 7 to 9. That's another thing. But generally, Wednesday through Saturday, 11 to 4 is when you can see this. And if I can remember, maybe I'll announce the, I'll remind you of the opening reception next week, during next week's show. But that sounds like a really cool exhibit, Impressions of the Floating World at the Fine Arts Center on campus. All right. Next up, we've got a new track from a new album from an Australian artist named Julia Jacklin. Her new album just came out, and it's called The Gem. G-E-M, The Gem. And this is called God Sometimes from Julia Jacklin on Spirits in the Material World and WBGU.

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1: Right on. For the community, Northwest Ohio community, of course, you can listen to us if you're elsewhere, and I hope that you are listening if you're elsewhere. Hey, everybody, this is Rob, and you're listening to Spirits in the Material World with me on WBGU 88.1 FM in Bowling Green, Ohio. Playing music for you until 8 o'clock tonight. And we just heard two tracks there, the first of which was by Julia Jacqueline, J-A-C-K-L-I-N. That was from her new album called The Gem. And we heard God Sometimes from her, and then followed that up with a new release from the artist Smidley. And that particular track featured the artist Namdi, who we've played on the station before. That was Robin Egg from the new release by Smidley called Murphy Horse, which also includes other guest stars like Lucy Dacus, and maybe there's another one as well, a couple of other guest stars on that one. Let me see, actually, maybe I can check it out. Nope, those are the only two I can identify. Shinra Knives, I don't know who that is. So anyway, okay, here are some messages for you, and I'll be back.
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1: All right, Metal Storm comes on right after this show at 8 o'clock, so please stay tuned for that after my show. All right, I got a fun set up next, kind of indie pop slash garage stuff, stuff that seems to work together to me anyway, or hope it does. Starting out with a really interesting new release from a band called Galatials. No. That's the name of the album. They're called the Catburgers, and their album is called Galatials. Here's a little bit about the Catburgers. The Catburgers formed in Edinburgh, Scotland in late 1985, inspired by a chance encounter seeing the television personalities live and the explosion of DIY pop that was rolling across the UK at the time. They quickly developed a driving melodic sound that balanced a love of 60s pop with a moody, almost post-punk edge that fit right in with fellow Scottish pop bands like the Pastels, and Jesse Garron and the Desperados, as well as the bands coming from labels like Creation and Dreamworld. The Catburgers didn't release anything at the time, but over 35 years later, Slumberland Records will release Galatials, a collection of recently discovered archival recordings from the band that act as a perfect illustration of the 60s influenced guitar pop that swept the UK and beyond in the mid-80s. This is part of something called, this is vaguely called the C86 scene, or sometimes called twee pop, indie pop. C86 was a compilation put out by one of the British music magazines at the time, the New Music Express, and it was called C86 because it was 1986 when it came out, and usually cassettes had the initial C before them. So a C60 was a 60-minute tape, a C90 was a 90-minute tape, and so on. So C86 included a lot of bands that sounded like this kind of jangly pop, usually a lo-fi sound, basically kind of led into what would become shoegaze, because a lot of the bands that eventually became shoegaze bands started out in this way, and Creation Records, which was just named, was one of the areas, the labels that put that stuff out. Anyway, the Cat Burgers, this is a new album from 40 years ago, and this is the very first track on the album, I've Got a Friend, on Spirits in the Material World, WBGU.

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2: All right, you're listening to WBGU 88.1 FM in Bowling Green, Ohio. My name is Rob, and this is Spirits in the Material World. You just heard, started with the Catburgers doing I've Got a Friend from their new album Galatials. Rail Card after that with 1962 Forever. That's from their new album Two Steps at a Time. Artificial Go, recently signed to Car Park Records, did Jane Ate the Appleseed from their 111 7-inch. And then Sharp Pins, Face of Youth Today from their new release, Mod Mayday 23. I'm going to get going with this next set right away. This is the new album from M83, their 10th album, I Wrote You a Letter, and this is Feeding Time on Spirits in the Material World, WBGU.